0: Yes. Okay. So my mother, being from South Korea, does
1: Yeah.
0: not play when it comes to
1: No.
0: skincare.
1: Yo, K, I don't know when K-beauty really like took off, but I don't know if it
0: Yeah.
1: was around the same time as K-pop, because I feel like those, for some reason, that shit just went hand in hand. They saw all the K-pop artists and they were like, wow, they have
0: For
1: beautiful
0: sure.
1: skin. And it's like, how did they get that skin? And then boom.
0: Yeah.
1: But yeah, if you
0: Yeah.
1: don't, yeah, go ahead, go ahead.
0: Yeah. No, exactly. No, I mean, Korean skincare has always been a thing. It's just like only recently been becoming an international thing. But I have to preface this thing first by just saying, like, your genes are gonna be 80% of your skin. And so,
1: Yeah.
0: like, I say this also in a sense of, like, you don't need to buy like 20. Like, I think that the consumer side of skincare, I think, is really sad because you're just being lied to most of the time. It's like what you eat and what you drink and how you exercise and your DNA is going to be like 80% of your skincare. That
1: Yeah.
0: being said, do I love a self-care moment and do I have a lot of skincare products?
1: Oh yeah.
0: Yes.
1: Oh yeah.
0: And there's this Korean Japanese brand called Shiseido. I have dehydrated skin. I have like very dry skin, so they have a lot of they I use their toner. To the Shiseido softener toner is what I use first. I don't use any soap on my face because I already have very dry skin, so I don't need to be stripping the oils off anymore.
1: Yeah.
0: And then I use a serum. I've used the I think it's called Good Friday vitamin C serum. I've used I actually think similar to how, like, if you take a lot of one medication, you build resistance to it. I find that to be the same thing in skincare. So I rotate what serums I'm using on my face, so I'm not just like constantly using one thing. So like a good vitamin C serum is always going to be good for your skin. Moisturizer, but also SPF every day, multiple
1: There we go.
0: times a day is so important, especially as you get a little older. And then dropping your skincare down to like here, like sort of like above your boobies, is
1: What's
0: really important.
1: that called?
0: You're
1: Décollage.
0: like your décollage.
1: It's called.
0: Literally, no, that's actually, I think, what it is. Maybe that is what it's called. Yeah, so it's like skincare, like face, neck, and then a little below too, because like all that stuff is important to keep moisturized. So yeah, and then a retinol at night. Do not put retinol on your face in the morning because you will give yourself some fucked up sunburns and shit. It does not interact well with sun. And then a heavier moisturizer at night and drinking a lot of, dude, I mean, TMI, but like whatever, I'm sure girlies are listening, but I have like I had a UTI, and essentially a really good way to get rid of UTI is drinking a lot of water. And so I was drinking a ton of water, and my friends were like, your skin is looking so good. And I'm like, girls, because I'm drinking a lot of water. So if you're like prepping for any kind of thing where you want your skin to look amazing, just chug so much water days before, and your skin will just look really hydrated and amazing. So what's your skincare routine, Steven? Your skin looks amazing.
1: Skincare routine is that my parents are Congolese, so no,
0: Yeah, that's exactly
1: nah,
0: period. F period, end of sentence.
1: yeah,
0: Yep.
1: boom. No, water, no, so on this show, I mean, since I've been doing radio, like, my tagline has always been drink more water. I mean, there's a
0: Yeah.
1: deeper meaning to it too, but like, on the surface, just drink more water. It's like the most important fucking, just drink water. No, I think I'm a, like, I used to have really bad skin in high school, like, constant breakouts, oily skin, all that shit, but jojoba oil, fucking
0: Oh, fire.
1: that changed my life, because it's the closest oil to matches that matches the skin's natural sebum, like, oil layer.
0: Oh,
1: So for
0: interesting.
1: someone who has oily skin, it helps me not like overproduce oil, so it's
0: Right.
1: really good. So jojoba oil, it usually gets mispronounced as jojoba, so
0: Yeah.
1: yeah,
0: No, I think it's like, yeah, to jojoba oil. Yeah, literally.
1: Shout out to jojoba oil.
0: Makes
1: What
0: sense.
1: else? I'm trying to. There is actually, I think it's Claire's unscented preparation toner is really good.
0: Oh, is it Clarins or something?
1: Yeah, something like that. It's like a purple little thing like that.
0: Sick.
1: Yeah, and a lot of like eye shit, because like I don't really get a lot of sleep. I'm just gonna be honest. I do try to get a lot of sleep. Also, super important for beauty is sleep.
0: Yeah, sleep. Yeah.
1: But yeah, a lot of eye shit, like. I'm always putting fucking eye creams on and the fucking
0: Yeah.
1: little eye masks and shit. So
0: Yeah.
1: a
0: Oh,
1: lot of
0: dude.
1: those.
0: For under eye stuff, if you get a metal spoon, put it in the freezer overnight, and you press that onto your under eyes, it just like closes up your capillaries real quick, and you'll get puffiness as well as any like discoloration and stuff like that. So that's also a cool
1: tip. Okay, Claire, what's the tip? What's the tip? It's like I might have to get on like a 7-7 step, because I'm like pretty simple. It's like cleanser.
0: Yeah.
1: You know, exfoliant once a week. I don't want to exfoliate too much. I feel like sometimes people like over exfoliate. So it's pretty simple. I don't have it all written down, but you know, once I get in the bathroom, my mind just takes over and I do shit.
0: Yeah, it's routine. It's on autopilot.
1: Exactly. Okay, I just want to, as we get to a close here, I just want to touch on a few things. The PNW shows are back, for those who are listening. The PNW shows are back. You got Seattle, Vancouver, and Portland.
0: Yeah, exactly. So I think Vancouver and Seattle had sold out, but then obviously when you schedule shows, people sometimes can't make it. So we've had like a few tickets get refunded, but I don't know if those are now sold out or not. But if you guys are in that area, but Portland, I think, still has a few tickets left for purchase. So if anyone's in Portland and trying to roll through, come by. We're playing Portland April 6th.
1: Pull up. Yeah, I'm going to try to be at the Vancouver show when you're... What venue are you playing at?
0: We're playing Fox Cabaret.
1: Fox Cabaret, yeah. That's a nice, intimate venue.
0: Yay! Okay,
1: that's
0: great.
1: It's a nice, intimate venue.
0: I love the sweaty, intimate venue. I honestly like... Like, obviously, one day I hope to play bigger venues, but I really also am, like, trying to be present in these, like, intimate shows, because I find them to be so much fun, and you just get to, like, talk to people and be really close to people, and I really love them.
2: Hi.
1: Hi. Welcome back.
2: Thank you. I just realized the Wi-Fi might not work very well. But let me know if there's any problems. I can go back on like my phone and I can do cellular.
1: Okay, word. Like in the position that you're at, or
2: just on your laptop? Because I'm going to do a new spot, so we don't have Wi-Fi yet. So we're like ripping the Wi-Fi off the neighbors.
1: Classic. Yeah. No worries. What were you listening to?
2: I'm listening to some submissions for openers for my Seattle show coming up. So I was just taking a little.
1: Sick.
2: How many
1: do you have?
2: Right now only two, but I'm waiting for a couple more to come in. It's like almost sold out, and also pretty close to the show itself. So I'm just looking for someone that I like just really fuck with. And
1: cool, yeah. It is coming down to the wire, so. But that's sick that I'm glad that you get to have the say in who you have open.
2: I feel like it's nice to just like be excited for the openers, and because I've been an opener for an artist that didn't really make sense, and I've also had openers that didn't really make sense, and I was like, oh, maybe we lock in somebody that's a good combination.
1: Yeah, that makes sense. Okay, speaking of music, actually, is there an artist or like a song that you listen to or love that people would be surprised that you listen to? Like for me, it's Coco and Claire Claire. Do you know Coco and Claire Claire?
2: Yeah, they're great. Yeah,
1: I love really Coco and Claire
2: so
1: Claire.
2: Good. Oh, let me think. I kind of like, I don't, I mean, Addison Rae, maybe.
1: Addison Rae.
2: I love listening to Addison Rae. Like that album is so good. So maybe Addison Rae. I'll submit that. That'll be my answer.
1: Addison Rae. Yeah. So my old roommate, Emily, she was like, we used to always like trade off different albums and things like that. And then
2: that's sick.
1: Because she, you know, one of the girls, she was like, yo, Steven, you got to check out this Addison Rae project. And I was like, okay.
2: Yeah.
1: I didn't really know Addison Rae. She's like, what? She's like TikTok famous or something? And then
2: she used to be like, I think she still got TikTok, but she like, honestly, the most impressive pivot in a career I've ever seen, possibly. Cause she really went from like a bit like TikTok dancey, like this kind of thing.
1: Yeah, yeah.
2: Like like highly respected musical artist. So I'm happy for her. It's sick.
1: It's, the music it's a good pivot. No, yeah, it's a good pivot. There's that one. What's the? Is it Money Over Everything?
2: Maybe
1: I think it's that. But like there's yeah, there's a song on there that like as soon as I heard it, I was like, all right, you know what? I get it.
2: Yeah,
1: I could see like, especially now that summer's coming back around too. Like, it's definitely like a fun summer album. So, 100%. I'm not even mad at it.
2: Yeah. Like, I'm not except.
1: I'm mad at it. Okay, speaking for people who may not be aware, you got your song. I can't remember what song it was, but it was in a Verizon commercial through like a Sync membership. If you don't mind just like talking a bit about that and maybe how like the process worked, if you have any like if you know how the process works or if it was like all management or like, yeah, I just love to know. Because maybe there's an artist out there who would love to get their music in a commercial.
2: For sure. Yeah. So that one specifically was Verizon had sent out to a bunch of different places, like Sync places, mm-hmm. labels, that they were looking for a song with this particular, like usually they'll reference a song that they want it to sound like, yeah. or like a vibe or an energy, or they'll send like a snippet of the ad or whatever. And then my old label at the time, who I released Creme Brulee with, had just like put my song forward, I think with probably a couple other songs, of like other artists under their umbrella. And Verizon came back and they had like made a beta version of the ad with the song over mm-hmm. it, because like they obviously didn't have the stem, so they were just like crossfading in and out, and they were like, it was like a test run kind of. They're like, oh, like we really like this one, like we'll let you know, like we're between like two or three options right now. And then we ended up getting the Sync, and they asked for the stem, so we sent over the stems, and they did their thing, and then I didn't see it until it was like out, because they keep or maybe they sent it to me like a day or two before it was out, but they keep that mm-hmm. stuff pretty under wraps until it's out.
1: Yeah.
2: It was crazy, because like I think in music there's a lot of times where really big things like come and go without much like fanfare or like commotion. It's like that was crazy for me. Like I'd never gotten it was like a multinational like cable ad, like and it just kind of came and went. I was like, oh, like that was insane. And it was around for a couple of months. And I had friends text me around, you know, America being like, I just saw your ad on TV or whatever, or on like YouTube or whatever.
1: Yeah,
2: and I
1: was
2: like,
1: that's cool. It is sick, especially Verizon. Cause like, I mean, growing up in the 90s, like those Verizon commercials, mm-hmm. yeah, like early 2000s too, like those Verizon commercials was crazy. Like that was everywhere on TV. Oh, can you hear me now? Definitely. Can you hear me now? Like, yeah. That shit was everywhere. So yeah, when I saw that, I was like, "Yo, Verizon."
2: Yeah. I was like, okay. Verizon knows what's up, dude. Yeah, it's so funny because like that song in particular too. After my friend Jared and I made it together, and mm-hmm. when we had put it on like the list of songs that we wanted to put out soon, I remember my label at the time were like, oh, like we like it, but it's like a little too weird. Like maybe we'll put it out like a little later. Like let's start with something a little more easy on the ears. And like it wasn't like a straight up we hate it. It was just like it might not do well because it's a little weird. And like that song has brought me probably the most amount of like love and like straight up money. You know what I mean? So it's really, I think it's really interesting how I think I stand by this. Nothing against labels, because like they do a lot of work and they do a lot. But at the end of the day, like, your taste is absolutely paramount. Nobody else knows what they're talking about. If you really like something, like that is like, trust your gut, honestly.
1: Trust your gut. You know what they say? Standing on business, as the kids say.
2: Yeah, exactly. Exactly.
1: Standing on business. But yeah, no, I feel like, and maybe even on this album too, because like there's a lot of songs on this album that are like quote unquote like weird. Like these are not your right. like straight up, straightforward, like mm-hmm. hook, verse, hook, bridge, hook, like it's not the straightforward song. So I feel like, yeah, to that point, trust the gut, make the weird music, because like there's people like me, there's other people who want the weird thing. They like, I want to be surprised that 2 minutes into the song that we're going in a totally different direction, like, you know. There's people out there who want that. So that's a good it's a good sentiment. Speaking of shows and music, two things on this, but you took a you wanted to try to program your own show lights. Did you actually do that? And how did that go?
2: It did. It was such, we do it for the love of the game, but yeah. I had initially, my friend Andy, who is a lighting designer, let me borrow, like, for the fall of last year, these little LED pucks that are probably the size, like the diameter of your hand.
1: Yeah.
2: They're not very big, but he gave me 4. And so I popped them into a bunch of lamps and then I did lighting design on those. And so you do it through Ableton. You're basically like MIDI mapping automation in the clip. And so you're just doing all this like automating up, down, like all this kind of weird stuff. And so I did do that for the fall tour, and it was really sick. But I think what's tough is that it's like a lot of computer work, and it's not a lot of effect because the puck is not very big. So you see the lamps like on and off and change colors, and that's really cool. I thought it looked cool in like the smaller rooms, but once you get into bigger rooms where there's also a completely other LD that's like doing the lights that are on stage, it's like less noticeable. So then for this tour, I had borrowed from Andy these like massive LED lights. They're like, I mean, they're probably like 2.5 to 3 feet across.
1: Okay.
2: And they're these big rotating lights. They're called strobes, but they do other things than just strobe. And so I programmed those. I spent like, I don't know, like 17 to 20 hours programming those lights. But then for the 5 shows I was programming them for, I had to cancel 3 because of laryngitis. And then I hired Andy to do LD for the last one. So essentially only had 1 show where the lights were actually doing, like where the programming I did actually ended up coming through. But that's okay. I learned a lot along the way.
1: I was going to say, because like, yeah, I'm guessing this was your first time doing it. Like it wasn't something that you already had been doing. It was something that you were learning. So I guess like, yeah, like you said, for the love of the game. And now you have it in your back pocket. You got that in your back pocket. So
2: exactly. Yeah.
1: That's good. There's a video that you have of you doing a cover of Yeah by Usher. Cause it fit over the cotton candy cords. Do you still do that for your live shows?
2: I don't. We retired it because we had done it for 3 years, and it's so funny. We had really ran that game, but like it was hilarious when people weren't expecting it, and then after a certain time people would catch on and then like post videos about it and stuff. So I was like, okay, it's really funny, but it's like less funny when you're expecting it or you already know that it's coming. So we did retire it, but that was one of my favorite parts of the set when we used to do it. It's so funny.
1: You gotta find a new song. I don't know what song it would be, but
2: yeah,
1: we gotta find a new one.
2: Honestly, that's a good idea. I love like Y2K music, like early 2000s. I mean, dude, I still stand by the fact that music was at its peak when it was like Timbaland and Nelly Furtado Britney, and like
1: I just found out that that song Nelly Furtado, Timbaland, and Justin Timberlake, the and you'll be watching all night. Give it to me.
2: Yeah.
1: That song,
2: I love that
1: is
2: one.
1: Her whole verse is a shot at Fergie. Nelly's whole verse on that song is her taking shots at Fergie because she made the song Promiscuous, and then Fergie came back and made the song Fergalicious. And called her out, and she's like, "Oh, like, I can't remember the line exactly, but it's something about she's not, but I'm not promiscuous." And then, it's a shot, bro. I didn't know there was beef.
2: That's really, I honestly like really really hope, like, I don't know if this is true or not, but my greatest hope for like rap beef between women at that time is that it was like they're smart enough to know that any PR is good PR.
1: Yeah.
2: And they were like, let's start because it's just so funny like how like beef starts because it's something so stupid, like a line, and you're like, this could or could not be about this
1: person.
2: And it starts being crazy. And I'm like, I just love the idea, like thinking about it through the lens of like they knew what the fuck they were doing. And they're like, if we do it with a little bit of seasoning on top, people are gonna like this.
1: Exactly. It's like the beef between Hilary Duff and Lindsay Lohan.
2: Yeah. You're like, what? Like that? Like, what could these two people possibly think about? It's so funny.
1: Okay, as we come to a close, there's a question that I want to ask. I ask it on every interview, but is there a book, a movie, or a song that has made an impact on your life?
2: Oh, a book, a movie, or a song has made an impact on my life. Yeah, I think currently I'm reading a book called The Artist's Way, which is just good for writing blocks and stuff. And that's like definitely helped me. Yeah, I like love. Have you?

0: before I did it, I was a little bit like, what is this, like a cult or something? Just because
1: Right,
0: people
1: right.
0: talk so highly and so like long about it. And so I'm not going to do that now because I think you either are like drawn to that stuff or you're not. And it'll find you at the right time if you're looking for that stuff. But I really do love it. And it's helped me so much with just like creative blocks. In terms of a song, I really was the most moved by this Bon Iver song called Creeks. It's just his vocals, and it's kind of like a vocoder, but it's a vocoder that he made with someone else. I'm forgetting their name, but it's like a vocal engine that creates like slight variations between each layer of the vocoder versus just like a vocoder is very straightforward and is just taking your, vocal and like pitching it up very straightforwardly. So I really love that song. I think the lyrical content is so like heart-wrenching, but also really vague and not like mega specific. Or I mean, basically it's like you can take it and you can interpret it any way you like, and that's what I've found, that I've interpreted it different ways in different times of my life. So I really love that song, and I just love the way that it sounds, and it's so simple, but I think it's highly effective, which is sick.
1: That's right. Yeah, shout out to Justin a second time on this interview.
0: yeah ex yeah
1: Shout out to
0: exactly
1: Justin. We love Justin.
0: yeah
1: Okay, last question. I need
0: mm-hmm
1: five things that you're grateful for before we sign off.
0: Grateful for my mother. Can't ever leave her off the grateful list. She's the best, and she's given me so much. I'm grateful for my partner. We just moved in together. We're building a little life out here in Los Angeles, and I'm so grateful for just being able to share a life with somebody as wonderful as him.
1: Shout out
0: Yeah, shout out to Dan. I'm grateful for yeah, I'm grateful to be able to do this job, and I'm grateful to be able to make music and hang out with people and have a community. I guess that was like four things, but
1: It's okay, it goes.
0: yeah, I guess I'm grateful for, oh, I'm really grateful for the people that create community, like the people that do the work and make it so that others can enjoy community. And just like even in the like little things where like these people in LA started a little warehouse where you come and you bring a power tool and you get to just like borrow power tools or something like this, so you don't have to like buy a power tool every time you need it for one thing. And like little things like that, I'm like, yeah, like that is what the government should do but isn't doing, and the people have to do it themselves. So I'm grateful for the people that step up and take those roles and make LA beautiful and livable. So and I'm grateful for the trees and nature.
1: Gotta shout out Mother Nature one time.
0: Exactly,
1: Gotta shout out Mother
0: exactly.
1: Nature. Okay, Claire. April 8th, she's coming to Vancouver. If you are in
0: April
1: Vancouver,
0: eighth.
1: be sure to
0: Exactly.
1: get tickets. Angie, the Angie Deluxe is out now everywhere you listen to music.
0: Oh
1: Okay,
0: yeah.
1: 16 or 15 tracks.
0: Okay.
1: I'm blanking. How many tracks we got? 16.
0: I think with the deluxe, yeah, with the deluxe, 16.
1: 16 on Angie. Also, what's up with the fish, dude? What? Why?
0: Dude, I
1: What?
0: just love that fish. I don't know. I got a fish tattoo years and years ago, and I think it's so funny. And then I also was just really obsessed with this concept of the upriver salmon. They're a type of fish that is born at the top of a stream, and
1: Yeah.
0: then they swim down with the stream to like a bigger body of water. And then when it's time to reproduce and have bibbs, they swim like for weeks and weeks upstream, like against the current. And they use basically all of their life force to make it back to the top to lay their eggs in a safe place. And then they die. And then the life cycle begins again. So I just
1: Dude.
0: thought that was really beautiful. And it's just like a perfect circle.
1: We love that. The circle of life.
0: The circle of
1: The
0: life.
1: circle of life
0: Exactly.
1: with Claire from Spill
0: Yeah, exactly. Lion
1: Yeah,
0: King
1: be sure
0: edition.
1: to be Lion King edition. No, dude, Simon edition. Be
0: Exactly.
1: sure to check out the album. Also, I found out that you're also a Cancer, so shout out Cancer Gang in the building.
0: Shout out, Cancers, when's your birthday?
1: July 1st, actually. I'm right at the beginning. I'm boom, beginning of July.
0: Let's go. Let's go.
1: Cancer
0: Is
1: Gang.
0: a lot of are a lot of people in your family Cancers?
1: No, I'm the only Cancer.
0: You're the one, okay. Fire.
1: I'm the only
0: You're
1: cancer in
0: standing
1: my
0: alone. That's fine.

0: in my immediate family. I think there might be some family members back in Congo that could be cancers, but
1: That could be
0: right,
1: cancers.
0: yeah, in my immediate family, I'm the only cancer, and I stand on that. Yeah.
1: Interesting. I've got a lot of my mom's a cancer, my aunt's a cancer, Dan's mom is a cancer, and yeah, there's like a lot of yeah, I've got a lot of
0: Damn, you got
1: cancer
0: a
1: in my life.
0: lot
1: And
0: of
1: your cancers.
0: emotional things happening over there.
1: Yeah, a lot of
0: Yeah.
1: crying.
0: I was gonna say, you know what? You know what? Actually, I remember this one time I made this stupid video. I was like, yeah, I need to start like a crying club. A place where it's safe to like you can just
1: You're gonna end up being that cult from Midsommar that like where they all like cry together. You're like, I have an idea.
0: No bears. No bears were harmed in the making of
1: Yeah.
0: this cult.
1: Yeah.
0: I'm dead. I'm dead. Yeah, shout out to Cancer Gang though. All right,
1: Thank
0: Claire, I appreciate your time. All the best with
1: you
0: finding
1: so much.
0: an opener for Seattle.
1: Absolutely, I can't wait.
0: I don't know if I can help you with openers for Vancouver, but I will. Are you
1: I just
0: making a
1: locked in.
0: post?
1: I'm no, I already
0: No, it's
1: locked in for
0: secret.
1: Portland, and I'm like waiting on a few more submissions for Seattle, so
0: Okay.
1: happens up soon.
0: All right. All the best with that. Have a good rest of your day. Appreciate it.
1: Thank you. Thank you for this. Thanks for the great questions, and I'll talk
0: No
1: to you
0: worries.
1: soon.
0: All right. Peace, peace. Yo, it's DJ Darko for Earshot 20, the world's greatest musical countdown show, according to Plantains. And the reason why I'm saying Plantains is because our next guest successfully rhymed plantain with champagne. And in the light of celebration, since his 2005 debut, he's been racking up critical and commercial acclaim, winning the Juno Award for Best Rap Recording for his 2011 album, TSOL, and being shortlisted for the prestigious Polaris Music Prize a record 5 times. Additionally, Chad has branched out as a radio host for CBC's Q, TV host, the Peabody and Emmy Award-winning Netflix docu-series Hip Hop Evolution, and is also an academic professor at the University of Toronto and Laurier. Started anew marks Shad's 20-year anniversary in music and tackles a collective reluctance to break out of our comfort zones, delivered with his trademark wit and thought-provoking verses. On the album, Shad ponders that a positive new life is right in front of us daily, but often on the other side of risk or loss. Grounded in his signature honest prose and a sonic approach reminiscent of the playful soulfulness within his early projects, his take is unapologetically direct, driven by an ongoing mission to spread love, wisdom, and hope to inspire personal and societal change. Chad, how are we doing this morning?
2: I'm doing great, Stephen. Thanks for having me,
0: Of course, of course. Yes, I just want to start off with the plantain champagne thing because
2: man.
0: as a fellow African man, I just want to say, the plantain champagne. I heard that and I was like, yeah.
2: I knew my African family would feel that type of celebration. You know what I mean?
0: And it's good. And also for all the Caribbeans out there, look, plantain. It's plantain. I'm sorry.
2: That's it. You know, it just happened to rhyme, but also, you know, I like to stand on that pronunciation too.
0: Yeah, respect, respect.
2: Yeah.
0: Respect, respect. Okay, yeah. So even just in that intro, there's a lot to unpack, but I just want to go back a little bit. I was watching the interview you did actually with Tom on the Q, and he nardwired you and pulled out Les Huit Anges that your aunt sang, and you were talking about how there wasn't really music in your family per se in that way. But I just want to, because again, we know that you went on to get submitted into the contest that you end up winning to fund your first album. But who were you listening to? What were you listening to? How did you catch the hip hop bug? Like, I just want to
2: Yeah.
0: unpack that a little bit.
2: Sure. Yeah. So why don't I just kind of quickly trace a longer history because you touched on my family history and stuff too. So, you know, I'd be happy to start there, but I'll move
0: Of course.
2: quickly. So yeah, so that was a great story that they dug up there on cue of my aunt who wrote this song. It was just found out recently that she was actually the original author of this song, very popular song in Rwanda in the 70s. She's now 80 years old, and so yeah, so there was music in my in my home, you know, nothing that I would consider unusual. I grew up with my two aunts in the house.
0: Yeah.
2: My mother's youngest sisters, and they both sang. They sang harmonies. They loved kind of close harmonies. They would play Simon and Garfunkel around that. That was actually, my first memory of like really loving music was being 5 or 6 years old, and they would play me that kind of close harmony like music. But in terms of hip hop, you know, I got into that just listening to the radio, watching TV, and seeing, first of all, Canadian artists like Dream Warriors and Maestro and Mishi Me and that early Canadian hip hop on my TV. I didn't know it was any different than American hip hop or anything like that. It was presented to us as just quality music. And so that, you know, that's an influence, as well as, you know, seeing artists as I got older, like De La Soul, Common, Lauryn Hill, The Roots, Outkast, all big influences on me in terms of just seeing. I think what really stuck with me was seeing how hip hop was this way that people who look like me, that were young, could express all sides of themselves.
0: Right.
2: You know, there were songs that were about relationships. There were songs that were about what's going on in the community. There were songs that were just fun. There's, you know, and silly even. So just these ways that young Black people could be whole, complete, fun, exciting, you know, performers and artists was dope and left an impact on me. So, and that got me into freestyling and kind of expressing myself in that form, creating in that form. So hopefully that's not too long of an answer.
0: No, 100%, 100%. You know?
2: Yeah, that's kind of how I got into it, got inspired.
0: Word. Yeah, and like just going off that, like going from like the freestyling thing, I'm guessing you're also, whether it be like, because I guess in those days, finding beats, it wasn't as easy as going on like BeatStars or something. So like, you're getting beats sent to you via what, like cassette or something? And like,
2: yeah, you know, yeah. I mean, it can be so easy to forget how hard we had to, even for me to forget, you know. Yeah. One thing I'll often, if I'm recounting my own story of music, I talk about being a teenager and freestyling stuff with friends, and even I forget that part of that was because that was all you could do.
0: Right. Yeah,
2: you couldn't. How are you supposed to record? How are you supposed to find beats? I mean, what 15-year-old in your school has a beat machine? How are they even supposed to get a beat machine? And if they had one, how are they supposed to get records? And if they had all that, how are they supposed to learn how to use the machine? There's no YouTube tutorials, right? So, So to answer your question, how I got beats. Well, there was maybe two guys at my university who made beats. I hit them up.
0: Yeah.
2: There was a friend of mine in Montreal that I was rapping with in high school, and he knew a guy who made beats. I was like probably half the beats on my album.
0: Right.
2: There was a couple that I, you know, found on the internet through forums.
0: Forums, yeah.
2: Forums, and that was all you could do. Yeah, that was all you could do back then. Yeah, it's crazy.
0: And that's the thing too, like, like I mentioned too, like the 20 years in music, like, yeah, that also I want to salute, because 20 years in anything is crazy. So to be able to live through the changes that have happened in music as well, like in the day and age where we are today, where there's some artists who are like even pulling their music from Spotify or from streaming services just because they're seeing how unfair splits are and things like that. I just want to like ask like where your mind is from seeing how it used to be to where we are, and like if you have thoughts on like what it could look like in the future.
2: Yeah, so, you know, the nice thing about being around for a long time is the perspective that you get. So Spotify, these streaming services, a lot of people are protesting, and Spotify in particular. I made 4 albums before they were Spotify.
0: Yeah, exactly.
2: So it's like, I remember vividly before streaming. Like,
0: right.
2: And I also know, In my experience, not a lot has stayed in terms of the industry. Like, the industry has just changed so much multiple times.
0: Right.
2: So when a lot of my peers were initially raising concerns about Spotify, my instinct was like, let's see. Like, I agree with you. And also, let's even see if this thing will be around or how much it will matter, right? Because nothing has stayed around or been everything in the industry for very long, in my personal experience. So what I already see happening is, I remember after the pandemic, there was this phenomenon called quiet quitting.
0: Okay.
2: That was happening in like the job in the general world of work. Mm-hmm. And I see that happening in music. So like you said, you're seeing artists pull their stuff from Spotify, selling on Bandcamp, setting up Substack subscriptions, pressing up vinyl and selling limited edition copies, and maybe putting the stuff on Spotify eventually, but really this sort of quiet quitting around streaming and around trying to sort of win in that game and just sort of realizing that, hey, there's a whole other way of doing things. That actually reminds me of when I started, like the early mid 2000s, where there was a strong scene around independent music and people supporting directly, and these kind of tight relationships between fans and artists from that era. It reminds me of that. I'm starting to see that shift happening.
0: People
2: leaving streaming to your Taylor Swifts and your Drakes, and that's great. That's, you know, the best comparison I can put it is, and this is the way a friend put it to me, is the way that when I started, artists like me thought of the radio.
0: Mm-hmm.
2: We were like, the radio's cool. We listen to the radio, but we're not trying to be on the radio.
0: Right.
2: We are independent artists. We are over here in these clubs and we're pressing up our own CDs and we're doing this thing over here. Radio's fine. Yeah, let those people have the radio. We're not trying to live there. I think streaming is Spotify is quietly becoming that.
0: Right.
2: Where there's a lot of really interesting creative artists that are like, cool, let's leave that to Dua Lipa.
0: Yeah. And
2: bless them all. They're wonderful artists. That's not our world. Our world's over here with our fans.
0: That's fact. That's fact. And like, yeah, just touching on that too, because like, I've seen like the sort of like discrepancy between, because like going back to what you said about like actually having like a real fan base back then, where there wasn't that much access to social media, et cetera, but where you can have a huge song on like TikTok or something that everyone's using across the board on every video, and then you go to do a show and then no one shows up.
2: Yeah.
0: You know what I mean?
2: Exactly, right?
0: Yeah.
2: That's the part that the streaming world and the social media world does not necessarily create.
0: Right.
2: Is that deep connection with fans. And that happens in other forms. And the beautiful thing about independent music is that you don't need a million people to love you in order to have a career.
0: Yeah, yeah.
2: It's so amazing and wonderful that, you know, artists can really be in the lives of 3,000, 4,000, 5,000 people, and maybe even less, but in a deep way, and that's mutually beneficial and sustains the artists. You know, that's great. It's great those avenues exist for artists that belong in that sort of smaller space. So it's interesting. We continue to track the evolutions.
0: Exactly. Exactly. And you mentioned deep connections, and I want to just talk about the work that you do. And I'm sorry, and correct me if I'm wrong, but are you still teaching the hip hop course?
2: Yeah. So that was something I got the opportunity to do last fall, create this course at Laurier and teach that course. And it's looking like I'll be able to do it again in the spring at Laurier.
0: Okay. Sick. Yeah. But I want to. I would love to know how, or like, did you even fathom that when you were making music and rapping that you would get the opportunity to then now be a teacher to teach the next generation of people who are also interested in hip hop?
2: I never imagined that. So I went to Laurier. Laurier is a school I went to as well, but I didn't study music because there was only a classical music program.
0: Mm-hmm.
2: Laurier, I studied business. And so I never even imagined that a school program like Laurier Music would even be interested in presenting hip hop, let alone me. I just never, hip hop would even just be there, right? But again, things evolve and change, and maybe a decade or so ago, they started a whole branch within the music school called Community Music. That it, you know, just trying to break out of this this world where it's exclusively classical music, and and trying to tap into, hey, there's a lot of other ways, a lot of other musical traditions, and a lot of other ways people want to perform, participate in music beyond just orchestras, right? So, so Community Music exists, and then within Community Music, they didn't have anything that was hip hop, and so just to get the chance at exactly the right time too for me, you know, at a time where I was feeling like I think I have something to offer to this. I think I have enough perspective and I've gathered enough learnings that I think I could teach an entire course, you know, not just pop into one lecture, but I could actually create something. And it's, I've loved it.
0: Sick. And how did you link up with Dr. Kofi Hope?
2: So Kofi, I've known him for a long time. He's really important in the community in Toronto. He set up a organization called CEE that, you know, helps a lot of young people in our community with barriers to employment. So, you know, he became a friend and just, I admire in the community, but he's also a brilliant guy and an academic. And he has a posting at the University of Toronto. So then he approached me and said, hey, what if we created a course together? So his posting is with the School of Cities. So he said, what if we did something that was about hip hop and cities and kind of how cities shaped hip hop and how hip hop has shaped cities?
0: Yeah.
2: I was like, man, that would be really dope. That's like really interesting to look into. You could see how hip hop has affected different cities. You could look at how hip hop has, you know, been shaped by different cities, but also spoken to different urban issues, whether it's policing or gentrification or whatever it is, or even just affecting the economy. You think of a city like Toronto, like Drake has actually impacted the economy.
0: Yeah, 100%.
2: In an extremely meaningful, substantial way. So even just looking at stuff like that. So yeah, that's how I hooked up with him and how we came up with that course.
0: Okay, sick. Yeah, I wanna start unpacking the album here. I was giving it I like to give albums a bus test, a car test, a walking test. So I was listening to it on the bus. I just want to say it's a great album for the bus. It's a great album for the bus. So you have a line and it goes, and I want to just unpack this a bit too. So you say, every album I'm trying to die, the goal is ego death every time that I rhyme. And you like painting with a nice brush spirituality throughout your music too. So I just want to ask, like, where does that come from, and why do you use it in your music to get the message across?
2: So where that comes from for me is my upbringing, you know, and still my life. You know, spiritual practice, faith is important to me, and musically It comes out naturally, because I think what we're doing with music, what I've always been inspired to do with music is to reach for something, you know, kind of beyond, you know what I mean? A feeling of transcendence, universal truths, hidden realities. I believe this is what music is supposed to grasp at. Not supposed to just be technically perfect. You know, back to the Laurier, I didn't grow up with a classical music tradition where you sit down and you read music and the goal is to perform it accurately what is on the page.
0: Yeah.
2: I grew up with music like the goal is to touch people's souls and lift their spirits and just do something that is, you know, a little bit beyond, again, beyond is the word that keeps coming to mind. So that's what I'm trying to do with these lyrics. Yeah, lines like that, every album I'm trying to die, the goal is ego death every time that I rhyme. You know, that whole second verse where I keep kind of repeating that line, every album I'm trying to die, even though the song's called Happiness.
0: Yeah.
2: you know, and that contrast. But it's not a contradiction. It is, to me, highlighting a paradox that's inherent to life, which is that happiness is precisely when you're willing to give something up.
0: Yeah, yeah, it's like the same side of the two sides of a coin. Yeah,
2: same side of the coin. It's that inherent. Yeah. The more you cling to it, the more you lose control.
0: Exactly. Yeah, yeah.
2: You know what I mean? But the more you sort of hold it with open hands, the more you can actually receive.
0: Right.
2: You know what I'm saying? Like, these to me are spiritual truths.
0: Yeah.
2: These are, you know, and that's what I'm trying to get at. That to me is the whole point of music.
0: 100%. Cool. And like, like you touched on it already, but like, and then also just like, I want to know, like, for yourself, if there was a reason why, because of these spiritual truths, because of how you were brought up, and also just living it, living the spiritual truth too, like, you never like veered to the quote unquote typical sort of like rap music that everyone wants, that everyone like generates to, or like is like the most popular per se.
2: Yeah.
0: And like, I'm guessing that was a personal choice where you're like, this is what I do, this is what I'm sticking to.
2: Yeah, this is what I do, and this is what I love.
0: Yeah.
2: You know, I think one thing that can happen with music, I see it all the time, it's not unique to music, but it is very apparent in music.
0: Right.
2: Is that people can, you get into music because you love it, and then suddenly you find yourself doing all the things you don't love.
0: Right.
2: Right. So for me, it's not just like I want to do music in the way that I really love doing it and that makes sense to me, which is the way that I do it, you know, like telling my story, offering what I have to offer, and not trying to be somebody else. Like, the whole point of music is to be yourself, to find yourself and express that. So if you suddenly find yourself trying to copy something else, it's like, that's like the ultimate tragedy.
0: Yeah.
2: It's like the ultimate tragedy, you know? But you see it time and time again, especially in music. You see that irony of you came to this space, you came to music to become more free and to become more yourself. And suddenly you're restricted and imitating other people.
0: Yeah, you live long enough to become the villain.
2: Tragic thing on earth.
0: Yeah.
2: So I don't want to fall into that trap. Yeah.
0: Respect. Okay, I want to unpack Rain. I want to unpack Rain because I feel like that the ideas that you're touching on this thing, for any creative person, the idea of, what is that? I think it's a metaphor for the importance of sharing our creativity rather than keeping it trapped inside.
2: Yeah,
0: I feel like as creatives, that sentence alone, I feel like is something that affects every creative person ever.
2: Yeah.
0: And like, I would just love to know more about this song and like how it came to be and everything.
2: Yeah, for sure. So I'll say a couple things about that song.
0: Yeah, yeah.
2: The inspiration, yes, was this image I had I had this image in my mind before I started my career, actually. Right before I started my career, but it's informed my whole approach. And the image was of someone with like an ocean inside themselves that they could, this is gonna sound strange to say, but they could go inside that ocean and they could swim around, and it was beautiful and amazing. Imagine going on this crazy scuba dive and seeing this incredible stuff. But what they realized after some time is that, they couldn't bring anyone else on those dives. And also they realized that the more that they swam there and the more that they explored, the more they would get kind of lost, and it was hard for them to come back to the surface. And so the only solution was to let that ocean be evaporated by the sun and rain down on the soil. And for some reason, I don't know why this image appeared in my mind, this story, but it was very clear to me that this was about creativity, and this was about getting everything that is in me out and allowing it. And then the image of it raining on the soil, what that to me meant was it's supposed to nourish my environment.
0: Yeah.
2: And make it healthier and stronger. And importantly, not in a crazy significant way. You know, imagine rainfall for one afternoon. It's like, it doesn't change the world. But it just offers something for like one day, one moment. Yeah. That's it. And that also felt like the meaning of that vision for me was like, my life is short. The opportunity to contribute, you know, while we're living is just a little, but we have to give that. I have to give that. So that's what the song means. And then, and then the chorus is, don't need to rain like a royal. We just need rain on the soil. Like, mm-hmm. like this is what we're supposed to offer something.
0: Yeah.
2: Not try to hold power and reign in the REIGN sense. We're supposed to reign in the RAIN sense of, again, nourishing the environment, cultivating the soil around us. You know what I'm saying? So, that's what 100%. And it makes us feel better. You know, that was another thing I saw in that vision was like the person that the ocean evaporated, they felt lighter. And that's you know what I mean? Once we get that out, it's out.
0: And like, that's the thing. Like just on a personal note too, like I had that moment where I was like, I was struggling with like knowing that I had to create, but then being caught up in life and then being like, man, I haven't found time to create. I haven't found time to like express myself. And like that, it really takes like a toll on the spirit. So like, that's why when I read that line, I was like, this is, like, like you're speaking truth to power. So
2: That's what, you know, I want people to feel what I've been fortunate enough to feel, which is that lightness that comes from being able to just get some things off your chest and out there in your words, in your own terms, you know, and get to, I want that for people. So I'm happy to share that.
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1: Hello, my name is Myrna Hines, and I live in the town of Glenburnie, Birchiehead, Shoalbrook. 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

I was looking way out across the way. I was sitting in my kitchen. I was looking way out across the way.

0: to Hendrix's technique, where do you feel that he was a guitar pioneer?
1: Well, his tone, his touch, his application of chords, his rhythms, his taking the idea of blues songs and turning them into modern day things, like for instance, Manic Depression. To him, that was a modern blues song, okay? Even though it was a waltz, and even though, you know, but like his chords, you know, chords such as...

That's pretty inventive kind of stuff to me, you know? And the way he used a wang bar was completely different than anybody had heard do it. His touch, you know, the soft, clear. And as well as all that, I believe that he took tones a lot further than anyone had taken them. You know, he would take harmonics and find, if he couldn't get it out of a straight guitar, he would find an effect. I think he opened up all those doors. I think he just continued to try to take things further. And he wasn't afraid of talking about spiritual things in his songs and trying to grow. It's obvious to me that he was trying to grow spiritually.

0: Huntington's disease is a hereditary degenerative disease of the brain.
1: It affects your behaviors, your mind.
0: And it's a relentless disease.
2: If you took Alzheimer's, if you took schizophrenia, if you took Parkinson's and you mixed them all together, you would have Huntington's disease.
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1: Huntington's disease is devastating.
2: I just hope that I'm the last.
3: Learn more at huntingtonsociety.ca.

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I want you to do, long as you live, I want you to keep these women round here with you. 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

0: Yes, man, they was on my mind. Yes, I thought about how nice Miss Loretta was and how them women treated me so nice and kind.
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0: Hey, Albert.
1: Yeah, what's up, John?
0: You got your harmonica with you today, man?
1: Yeah, brought it with me today, man.
0: I think we better get on down, you know, because I got the blues.
1: You know I got them, too?
0: Here it is.
1: Here it is, man.

Does it feel to you like AI is taking over? That the bots are winning? That AI actually stands for alarmingly invasive? If you crave more human connection, reach out to friends, play with your children, call your mom, and do what you're doing right now. 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

I live on a neither trying hold on. 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

Are you the kind of person who yells at the radio, "Don't tell me about the artist, I don't care where they grew up, just play the song"? If that's the case, then don't listen to my program. I'm Ivan Emke. On my show, Roots and Branches and Beyond, I like to explain where the sounds come from. 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Music that knows where it's from.

0: you.
1: Stevie, this one's for you, darling. Stevie was my pride and joy. He's all of our pride and joy.

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slow. 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

street who was

Hi Lou, this is Kevin Blackmore, otherwise known as Buddy What's-His-Name. And today I'm in character, chilling out here at a Bombay radio station. This is the voice of Bombay. I trust you are all well, as I am, except for a little nagging pain in my elbow, but we won't go into that.

0: What did I hear at 12 o'clock in the daytime? Church bell ringing.
1: Man, you don't hear no church bell ringing at 12 o'clock in the day.
0: Yes, indeed. Somebody must be dead.
1: Ain't nobody dead. Somebody must be dead drunk.
0: No, I think it's a funeral.
1: Yeah, look here. I believe it is a funeral. I believe I hear that trombone phone.

That's it for another shift. She's leaving work. Someone says, we're going for some food. Want to come? No thanks, she says. There's somewhere I need to go. Then she also goes for some food. At a food bank. 1 in 5 Canadian food bank visitors is working. Yet a job is still not enough. Visit the food bank near you to help and be helped.

Oh, Lord, the main post on the Terry Sea. You know I only got two eyes and I offer you one. Oh, yeah, now don't you think well of me.

0: take my left hand, it don't make it no better. Take my right and we a bow would be.
1: Hi, this is Terry Parsons, the host of the Sunday Morning Hangover Cure, and this is my cat, Dutchie. Now, Dutchie is a real party animal. There's nothing he likes better on a Saturday night than to go out tomcatting. But then he usually wakes up on Sunday mornings with a terrible hangover. But not to worry, Dutch. 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You tell them, Dutch.

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I'm Edith Goodridge, and I'm a great fan of the VOBB community radio station. 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

You know I done enjoyed things that kings and queens will never have. In fact, kings and queens can't never get. And they don't even know about it. And good times,

Now look a here. I did not say I was a millionaire, but I said I have spent more money than a millionaire. Cause if I had kept all the money that I'd already spent, I would have been a millionaire a long time ago. And women,

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0: Now this tune, yeah, should be easy for you to do, because all you got to do is remember back home, you know what I mean? When you were sitting out behind the house practicing on the old git fiddle, trying to get things together, and you couldn't make up in your mind. You kind of halfway knew what you wanted to do, but you didn't have it all together, you know. But you did know you wanted to travel, ain't that right?
1: That's right.
0: Yeah, I remember them days real good.
1: I know.
0: Didn't have very many clothes. Didn't know nobody to call, to send for you. So you had to get out there and hitchhike, you know.
1: So?
0: It don't make no difference. You say, I'm going. I know I got to hitchhike, but I'm going anyway. Whatever happens,
1: it happens.
0: Let it happen. I got to pay my dues somewhere.

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Nobody's actually went out and recorded a song about real pain. The band and I have just returned from the General Hospital, where we caught a man in the right position. We named this song Constipation Blues.

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0: to sleep, go to sleep, go to sleep, little baby. 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
1: Testing, testing, 1, 2, 3. Is this thing on? Hello, my name is Paul Moth, host of the Great Eastern, Newfoundland's only coal-fired radio station. I'm pleased to be here at VOBB, the voice of Bombay Radio, 95.9 and 98.1 on the FM dial, and 24 hours a day on the internet at VOBB.org. O-R-G. Is that okay?

his morning to the church house just to shovel some snow. I heard sirens on the train track, how naked getting neutered. An altar boy has been hit by a local commuter just from walking with his back turned to the train that was coming so slow.

Then there came a stranger to our town, a man of worldly charms, who turned our whole world upside down and stole you from my arms.

You said goodbye so casually. Oh, I took it hard, it's true. The Bible says forgive you, but that's something I can't do. I loved you like there's no tomorrow and found out that there's none.

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0: all the time. Oh, God knows.

Must I kill that woman? Must I kill that woman? Oh Lord, I get down on me. Yes. They tell me God forgiven. They tell me God forgiven everything you do.

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Well, happy Sunday, folks, and welcome to Jig's Dinner. In case you haven't realized that after the first few words that came out of my mouth, I am not Roland. Roland has taken a well-deserved vacation, and he asked me to step in for him for this week, so I hope that you like what I'm doing. My name is Dan Oakley. I'm going to be your host for the next 3 hours, so get used to me. You got no choice right now until Roland gets back. We just heard from Ron Hines, Sonny's Dream. Great way to start off a show. Next up, we got Greeley's Reel with I Never Will Marry, Farmer Dan with Galway Girl, and Fergus O'Byrne and Fergus Brown with As I Was Out Walking. Enjoy.

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5: Well, folks, as you know, this has been a very special week. We had the repatriation of the unknown soldier coming back from France to Newfoundland soil. It was a beautiful, beautiful ceremony to watch. I hope everybody got a chance to look at it. Very emotional. A lot of tears were shed, including my own. It was quite the event. Congratulations to everybody who put it together. It was just amazing. At the end of the show, we're going to have a special dedication to the unknown soldier and to the veterans and the people who went to fight for the freedom that we enjoy today. So I hope you'll stay with us and enjoy it at the end of the show. Coming up now, we have Darcy Broderick, Will They Lie There Evermore? Newfoundland Saturday Night by the Friends of Sim and Foster and Allen with 40 Shades of Green. If you feel like getting up and having a little scuffle with your significant other, please do so. That's what it's for. Take care. Talk soon.

Well, I hope you had a chance to get a little two-step in there. On tap now, we have Craig Young, the Irish Washerwoman, Isla Mort Boys with the Veil of White Lace, and Gerald Studley with Dance Around the Jam. I don't know how you dance around jam, but I guess we're going to find out. Stay with us.

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1: Hey, transplant doctor.
0: Don't worry, we're combing the country. 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
2: Hey everybody, I hope you're enjoying the music so far. I am not Roland Skinner, I'm Dan Oakley, but he is my Yoda. He is the one who is teaching me how to do all these wonderful things and play this great music for all you wonderful people out there in Newfoundland and Labrador. We're going to end the first hour with a beautiful song by the Ennis Sisters called I Will Sing You Home. If you had the opportunity to see the repatriation of the Unknown Soldier, the girls actually did this song there with the choir in the background, and it was so moving. I tell you, these girls just got what it takes. They're amazing. So we're gonna stop for a brief station identification, and we'll get into hour two. So please stay with us. Two.

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1: Well, everybody, thanks for staying with us. This is hour two of Jig's Dinner on this beautiful Sunday afternoon. My name is Dan Oakley. I'm sitting in for Roland Skinner as he's enjoying his well-deserved vacation. Coming up in the hopper, we have Declan Neary with Give an Irish Girl to Me, The Gallows Cove Band with When You Were Sweet 16, and the Harrington Brothers with Lovely Mary Ann. Time to have a dance.

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Lovely Marianne, let me love you while I can. Come and listen to me sing for you a while. I was playing my guitar in a dirty Dublin bar when first I saw her look at me and smile. 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
11: I always loved that song by the Harringtons, and it was always a pleasure to see them do it live. They did quite the job on it. Lovely Mary Ann, one of my mother's favorites. Her name is Ann, so anyway, she's 90. She can like whatever she wants. Now we're going to have the bootlegging song by Calvin Hillier, Irish Town Waltzes by Leo Williams, and Old Woman from Wexford. We do have a few requests that we're going to get on that Roland managed to leave me with. I know you probably got a mailbox full of them, but like I said, he's on vacation, so I'll do what I can. Enjoy.

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0: 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Am I rightful titty Valero? 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Am I rightful Turley?
1: Old Woman from Wexford by Mackinaw, done in a cappella. How many of you know the words to those songs? Now we got Labrador Black Spruce by We Sons of Labrador. And we have Dublin and Merle Times by Daniel O'Donnell and Clancy Brothers, Bear, Bear, Bear. Grew up in the Clancy Brothers. Remember my dad, when he used to have the old turntable, he used to stack 8 or 9 albums up and just let him play one after the other while he slept on the couch after a big Sunday dinner. If we moved the needle, he woke. That wasn't good.

0: Well, we're coming up to one of the requests now that Roland did leave me. This is going out to Austin. He wanted some Harry Hibbs, so he asked for three of them. I got two of them by Harry Hibbs, but one of them, School in the Outport, I got by me and him. So we got Banks of Newfoundland, The Star of Logie Bay, and School in the Outport. 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
2: Like this?
1: Perfect.
2: Oh, boy. I'll tell you, this is the first time for me, which, you know, may sound funny to you being 50 and doing it for the first time, because, you know, I guess you do this all the time.
1: Mm-hmm.
2: I'm not judging. I think you're doing a great job here. I mean, it's not even hurting, which I would say is a good thing. I mean, wouldn't you say it's a good thing? Because I definitely would say...
1: Okay, you can get dressed now. You're done.
2: Really? But I'm not done being nervous yet.
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7: Well, welcome back and thanks for staying with us. I'm Dan Oakley. I'm going to be your host for today's Jigs Dinner, sitting in for Mr. Roland Skinner, who is on vacation. Coming up, we got A Mother's Love is a Blessing, dedicated to all the mothers out there, the great moms who keep the families together. They are the rock for sure. Then The Furies with My Father's House, and then Jackie Sullivan with Atlantic Sea.

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1: Well, welcome to Hour 3 of Jig's Dinner on this beautiful Sunday. This is Dan Oakley sitting in for the vacationing Roland Skinner. Just heard a great song from the Garrison Brothers, Silver Sea. What a job to do on that. Pretty good. So coming up, we have the Red Rose Cafe by Mr. Finbar Fury. Does your chewing gum lose its flavor on the bedpost overnight? Got to be the longest title of a song I've ever heard of by the Irish Rovers. And Jason R. Martin, From an Island to an Island.

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9: Well, I hope everybody's enjoying the tunes this afternoon. I'm Dan Oakley sitting in for Roland. If you are enjoying it, let Roland know. If you're not enjoying it, don't tell him, please. Anyway, we got another request that we had coming in for a Garland break out in Lethbridge, Alberta. So, Garland, thank you for tuning in. Roland, pass one to sound to me for Judy Brazel. Sing the Tennessee Waltz one more time. That'll be up after Ramblin' Rover by the Irish Descendants and followed up by the Fables. Heave away. There's one to get you going. Enjoy.

0: down the way.
1: Well, if heave away don't get the adrenaline going, I don't know what will. Believe the rain we had. I was almost going to Kent to try to get enough lumber to build an ark. Now coming up, we have a great tune by Mr. Dennis Ryan, Let Me Fish Off Cape St. Mary's. What a beautiful voice that man has. The Cormiers with Old Maid in the Garret, and George Street by DNA. And it's a Dave Fitz Presents compilation, so it's really good. He does a lot of these things for people. Enjoy.

0: Well, hey, everybody. I hope you managed to squeeze in a nice little dance there with your significant other. Coming up, we have The Streets of London by Mr. Chris Hennessy. Remember seeing Chris Hennessy years ago down at the old Strand? Well, actually, the Strand in the Avalon Mall and even on Water Street. And I'm sure a lot of you have seen him there, too. And then we also have Danny Boy by The Celtic Woman. Just a reminder that coming up at the end of the show, we're going to have a dedication to the repatriation of the unknown soldier in the our National War Memorial there on Duckworth Street. So please stay tuned. I think you'll really like it.
1: Let me

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5: Well, welcome back, everybody, and thanks for staying with us. My name is Dan Oakley. I'm sitting in for Roland this week on Jig's Dinner. Now it's time for our dedication to the unknown soldier. I don't know how many of you had the opportunity to either go down to the war memorial or actually take it in on TV. If you braved the rain, God bless you. I stayed home and watched it on TV, and it was absolutely an amazing production. Whoever put it together did just a fantastic job. And it's time that we brought our own home, and now a home on home soil. We don't know who that person is, but they do represent all the people who were lost during the world wars that happened, the wars that's supposed to end all wars, that and we still have a troubled world here. So this is a dedication to them and to the veterans who did return for what they've seen, what they've done. They paid a big price to the freedom that we enjoy today in this wonderful country of Canada that is our own and our beautiful province of Newfoundland. So Mr. Chris Andrews wrote a song about this. He actually did some verbiage on it and telling a bit of a story before we get into it. It's One More Will Stand. Then we're going to get into Little Blue Forget-Me-Not by Mr. Bud Davidge. And we're going to finish off the three-hour show and the evening with The Blue Putty Blues by Mr. Terry Penny. It's a very, very moving song. So thank you for putting up with me for the 3 hours. I hope you enjoyed it. I hope you enjoyed the music. And I hope Roland liked what I did. Because if he don't, I'm going to hear about it. So have a great Sunday afternoon, great Sunday evening. And take care. Bye.
6: I thought I was going to get a few emails and write a quick song and it'll be 3 or 4 days work. It ended up being one of the most stressful things ever in my life. It's a big deal. You know, Newfoundland Labradorians keep this close to their heart, and I wanted to make sure I did something that was different, yet not too far either, you know, and explain what happened. And most people know about Beaumont Hamel, but I don't think they really know about Beaumont Hamel. You know, like they know the general idea, but they don't know the story of how it went down. And, you know, so I hope that through this and, you know, and Billy's music to it, that the people will like the song and will understand the story a bit more. One story of how a German soldier dragged their grandfather or their great-grandfather to safety and saved his life. You know, another one about a soldier who was buried alive and someone saw his thumb moving and they dug him back up. You know, or the hardest man in the cove, you know, a man who came back and he was known as the hardest man in the cove, and he brought his stare back with him from the war. To actually pick one story was too much. Like, I couldn't do it. So it had to be their song. Usually I'm like driving down the road or at my cabin or something, and something pops in my head and I'll write out a chorus or a verse and then it'll grow from there. This was completely different. I had nothing. I started from scratch. I had this line that kept going around in my head, as one does fall, one more will stand. And that's, I built the song around that. You know, and that's why we call it One More Will Stand. As one

0: Turn home. Fight on.
1: I learned about bow my hammer myself. I didn't realize that, like, for example, there was bad information and they never should have been sent over that day. They never should have went in. They were sitting ducks. Like, there was nothing done. And they knew. And they said, nah, send them anyways. And they just, you know, they walked into death. Thank you for the inspiration. Thank you for taking time. And thank you really for what we set out to do was to get people talking about how great a thing these people did. You know, and people talked about it in the grocery store or on the internet or Facebook, you know, and it really got conversation going and people talking about it, and that's what we wanted to achieve. So just want to say thank you for sharing your stories, and I can see why you're so proud of your relatives, you know, they did a great thing.

friends, welcome to another Country Gold Mine. I'm Dylan Stone, and once again, we let slip the dogs of radio. All right, there they are, and they're all set to go. Some people grow up dreaming about Hollywood. Kylie Fry grew up barrel racing horses in Louisiana, which means her version of traffic involved livestock judging her life choices. Then she teamed up with Randall King for Fort Worth, a song soaked in neon, heartbreak, and enough Texas atmosphere to smell like beer and leather boots through the speakers. And Randall once said he likes country music that feels real. Mission accomplished. Here is Kylie Fry. This is called Fort Worth, Country Gold Mine.

Now, George Strait proves two things here. Never trust a man saying one last idea, and never, ever underestimate a tired songwriter near midnight. At George's South Texas ranch, his son Bubba blurts out, "Whiskey is the gasoline that lights the fire that burns the bridge." George's longtime co-writer, Dean Dillon, nearly fell out of his chair. George forgot bedtime existed, and suddenly they had a hit. First tested live in Vegas, then it became Strait's biggest chart punch in 6 years. Here's George Strait, "Every Little Honky Tonk Bar," Country Gold Mine.

0: Okay, friends, here's a little tailor-made magic for your ears. Taylor O'Connell's If You Hear This is like that heartfelt text you accidentally send to the wrong person, but way better and way more country. Taylor grew up in the heart of the Midwest, where small-town dreams are brewed stronger than morning coffee. She didn't just stumble into Nashville fame. No, no, no. She clawed her way up from open mic nights to the studio, working with producer Will Weatherly, who's basically a wizard when it comes to wrapping raw emotion in sonic gold. Together, they crafted a sound that's equal parts whiskey-soaked honesty and radio-ready polish. Taylor once said, "I write songs I wish someone had written for me." And If You Hear This hits that sweet spot where heartbreak meets hope. Here's Taylor O'Connell. This is called If You Hear This, Country Gold Mine.
1: In the off chance that you hear this,

Okay, picture this. Norton, New Brunswick. Population, small enough that if you blinked, you were the entertainment. That's where Chris Cummings started before he hooked up with hit-making legend Don Schlitz. Yes, that Don Schlitz. The guy who basically wrote country hits in his sleep. Together, they cooked up Looking for a Sign, which is fitting because Chris went from small-town roads to Nashville rooms where the only thing louder than the guitars is the pressure. And somehow, he still sounds like he brought a bit of Norton with him. Probably packed it in his guitar case next to the Optimism. Here is Chris Cummings. This is called Looking for a Sign. Country Gold Mine.

Now, Emily Ann Roberts didn't exactly roll out of a neon-lit Nashville limo. She grew up in East Tennessee, where easy living still means hauling your own groceries in from the truck bed. Then came The Voice, Team Blake Shelton, of course, where she proved real quick she wasn't just cute with a guitar. She could flat out sing the roof off the place. Now, with Easy on Me, she's out on the road turning honky-tonks into confession booths and politely asking life itself to maybe dial the drama down just a notch. Here's Emily Ann Roberts. This is called Easy on Me. Country Gold.

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0: You're listening to the Country Gold Mine, and I'm Dylan Stone. Now, if your stress level's been climbing, Luke Bryant's got a prescription, no pharmacy needed. This one is called Hunting, Fishing, and Loving Every Day. Written out on tour with the Peach Pickers, and it smells like Georgia sunshine and bad decisions you'll never regret. He name checks the Flint River back home in Leesburg, where life moves slower than a tailgate at halftime. It's got that retro guitar twang, a little 32 bridge attitude, and a reminder, therapy is optional. Just go outside. Here's Luke Bryant, hunting, fishing, and loving every day. Country Gold Mine.

Now, Blake Shelton's 2024 single, Texas, marked a bold new chapter in his career, blending classic country storytelling with a fresh sonic edge. The song nods to George Strait's iconic All My Exes Live in Texas while exploring the mystery of a vanished lover. Texas resonated with audiences, reaching number one on Canada's country chart and number seven on the all-format airplay chart. Now, reflecting on the song, Shelton was quoted as saying, "The thing that struck me about Texas immediately was how different it sounded for me, and I'm always looking to push myself." It's the only way to get ahead. Here's Blake Shelton. This is called Texas. Country Gold Mine.

Now, when Taylor Swift dropped Red, she wasn't just writing songs. She was basically handing out emotional paint swatches. Blue for losing him, gray for missing him, and red for, well, full-blown disaster romance. She previewed it on Good Morning America, then turned it into a 1.2 million copy opening week flex. Rumor has it her ex, yeah, the one with the musical synesthesia, probably heard the album like a rainbow of regret. And just to spice it up, she left the Grammy stage in 2014 with applause, but no trophy. Still red hot. Here's Taylor Swift. This is called Red. Country Goldmine.

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2: You're listening to The Country Gold Mine, and I'm Dylan Stone. Now, Stephen Wilson Jr. is what happens when a lab coat trades in test tubes for Telecasters. And somehow the experiment works. This guy was a microbiologist. Yeah, actual science, before deciding, you know what this needs? More heartbreak and distortion. He lands in Nashville, starts writing hits for others, then steps out front like a mad genius with a guitar, blending country, grunge, and whatever's rattling around in his brain. Proof that sometimes the best formula is quitting your day job and turning the volume all the way up. Here's Stephen Wilson Jr. This is called Hometown Country Gold Mine.

So here comes the Zac Brown Band with Tie Up. And if you know Zac, this isn't just a song. It's basically a lifestyle memo from coastal Georgia. These guys went from playing beach bars and boat docks to headlining festivals where the only thing getting tied up now are the 1,000-foot guitar cables and production budgets that need their own accountant. And when they're not on the road burning up stages, Zach's over at Camp Southern Ground, helping kids, fixing futures, and probably still wondering who left the cooler untied. Tie up, because in Zac Brown's world, even loose ends get a second chance, and a fishing knot. Here's Zac Brown Band. This is called Tie Up, Country Gold Mine.

All right, so here's the skinny on Morgan Wallen's rise to country royalty. No smoke, just straight talk. He kicked off his journey on a reality singing show where his raw talent caught some eyes. But the real game changer was when he started writing songs that felt like your best friend just told you a story over a bonfire. Morgan carved out a fresh sound that bridges classic country grit and modern-day swagger. He didn't just ride the wave, he made the wave, turning small-town tales into stadium anthems. Here's Morgan Wallen. This is called I Got Better, Country Goldmine.

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This is Ivan Emke. I live in the Bay of Islands. 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

0: 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We first aired it on April the 11th of 2026.
1: Hello, everybody. Welcome to the Newfound Records Radio Hour, the show that features all kinds of Newfoundland and Labrador music from the vinyl era, the 50s, 60s, 70s, and 80s. If you're a hopeless nostalgic, if you're stuck in a vinyl groove, if you're inclined to drift from the mainstream, stay tuned for an hour full of music by Newfoundland and Labrador's pioneer recording artists with your host, Wayne Tucker.
0: Hello, everybody. Welcome to the program. Well, today, Newfound Records rolls back the clock 40 years to 1986. And stacked on our platter is music by Newfoundland and Labrador artists that first hit the shops in 86. Now, much of that music is traditional or new music with a trad flavor. But along the way today, you'll also hear a smattering of country, rock, and a bit of pop as well. Going to kick off with a track that the late, great Mark Hiscock covered in 2018. In fact, it was the title song of his compact disc. And we'll hear right now the original version of The Old Fishing Schooner.

Winskeeping, doing some singing and playing the drums. Cyril Brown played the bass guitar, and Jim Vallis was the rhythm guitar, piano, and lead guitar player, and Harry Keeping played the accordion. Bunch of session musicians from Sims Studio in Bellorum on that record too, you just heard. That was by the Fortune Bay Sons, and the song, The Old Fishing Schooner, was written by one of the sons, Winskeeping. And I don't really know a whole lot about the Fortune Bay Sons. I know they released a couple of LPs, but the liner notes on both of those are pretty skimpy. Okay, so let's move on to our second ditty now by a Labrador band known as the Flummies. And the Flummies, they began recording and writing their own brand of toe-tap and country style and accordion music way back in 1978. And down through the years, they've become known for preserving the historic

And that's when the Flemmys released their first recording. It was an EP. It had four songs on it. And appropriately, they called the EP Four Songs from Labrador. The members of the Flemmys, by the way, for this recording were Alton Best, Robert Lunnen, L-U-N-N-E-N, Richard Dyson, George Shewak, and Winston White. The song The Trapper's Life, which was composed by Eldred Mesher, featured Alton Best on the vocals. Their plans for next day would be worked out each night as they lay on their deerskins in the old candlelight. With a good stove cake cooking on a galvanized stove that throws off good heat as the cold north wind blows.

The Flummies with The Trapper's Life. You are listening to the Newfound Records Radio Hour. I'm your host, Wayne Tucker. And today, NL music from 40 years ago, 1986. And that's the year that Newfoundland fishers rescued more than 150 Tamil refugees who were found drifting in lifeboats off the province's south coast. Now, our next spin from 1986 is by the great duo Sim and I, Bud Devidge and Sim Savory. And in 86, they released their fourth LP, one of their best known, I think it's fair to say, LP called Outport People. And, of course, the title song from that album, that's become an NL folk classic. Bud Devidge wrote that. As a matter of fact, he wrote everything on the album Outport People. Another song that I've often played from that album on this program down through the years is The Loss of the Truxton and Pollux. But the song you're going to hear now is My Kind of Heroes. Never spun that one before in the 17-year history of this program. My kind of heroes live in the memories of people like us, where the rest of the world's never been.

Podevich and Sim Savory, Sim and I, with My Kind of Heroes. Next, we move on now to another duo, a bunch called the Bay Boys, and the kingpins behind that were Fred Northcott and his brother Liz. And they put out a few albums in the 1980s, and we're going to hear a track from one that they called Down Home Favorites Volume 2 that I believe they put out in 1986. Had some pretty well-known musicians backing them, including piano accordion guru Walter Ostenek, and on fiddle, the great Graeme Townsend. A bunch of other musicians in there as well. They recorded their album in Niagara Falls at Rainbow Studios, and I think that's where the boys were based for a long time, certainly when they were making albums in the 1980s. The track we are going to hear them sing now is kind of an interesting one. It's a sequel to a song that Bud Devich had written called Saltwater Cowboys, one of their best-known songs. It's a sequel they called The Saltwater Cowboy Returns, and Fred Northcott wrote the lyrics, and you'll recognize the music as being the same as the original Saltwater Cowboys, which was penned by Bud Devich. So by the Lord dying, we're going back home. Since we found out we've got oil of our own, we'll go to the nightclub to see Sim and I and join in the chorus when they sing Eyes Dubai.

There you go, the sequel to Simonai's Saltwater Cowboys, The Saltwater Cowboy Returns by the Bay Boys. You are listening to the Newfound Records Radio Hour. My name is Wayne Tucker, and today, music that first hit the shops in 1986. And that's the year that country singer Tommy Hunter announced that he would organize a series of concerts to raise money for J.R. Smallwood to pay his bills and complete the Encyclopedia of Newfoundland. Okay, we move on now to a band that was known as White Horse, and there was four of them. Some of them were from Ramia, and some were from the Pooch Cove, Logie Bay area. We're going to hear a track from their album called Dangerous Waters, and that was the first of three LPs that they released. And Jeff Meeker of the Newfoundland Herald, he actually reviewed that album and gave some background information on the band as well, which I'll share with you now. And Jeff was saying that they are the fastest rising traditional group in NL back in 1986, played the packed houses wherever they went. And their very first gig, apparently, was at the White Horse Lounge, and that's in Portobello. I didn't know where Portobello was, so I looked it up, and it's down on the Burren Peninsula, near Burren itself. They also used to have a regular monthly gig at the Satellite Lounge down Pooch Cove Way, where, as I said earlier, at least one of the band members was from. Now, they released a single in advance of their album, and the single was an accordion instrumental called Newfie Boogie, and that was a big regional hit for them. So they followed that single with the LP Dangerous Waters, and that too was an immediate and overwhelming success. According to the article in the Herald, it sold 400 copies in one day at O'Brien's Music Store in downtown St. John's. I find that a little bit hard to believe, 400 copies in one day. I wonder if that should have been 40. Anyways, let's hear the B-side of the single that I had mentioned earlier. Single being of Newfie Boogie, and the B-side is the traditional 7 Years I Loved a Sailor.

Percy Cutler on guitar and mandolin, John R. Murphy on accordion and vocals, Joe Critchell, the electric bass player, and on drums, Perry Langmead. And collectively, they were known as Whitehorse. Track you heard, 7 years I Loved a Sailor. Now, next up, we're going to hear a track from an album that were put out by artists that I know nothing at all about. Nick Fleming, Dave Lush, Shelley Robbins, and a lady identified only as Jenny. And in 86, I think it was 86 anyway, they put out an album called Newfoundland's Best Sing-Along Favorites. On the album, they had 10 tracks of well-known Newfoundland songs. And these were oriented then towards the tourist market. That's what it seems like to me, at least. Conventional arrangements, well-sung, and good musicians. Very pleasant listening experience, in my opinion. The song we're going to hear from that album is the traditional Old Palena. And it's a lively, spirited sing-along arrangement that you're going to hear now. On accordion was Gary Rogers, but no other musicians on the LP are named, which is too bad. Singer on this track is Shelley Robbins.

Shelley Robbins singing The Old Paulina. I'm Wayne Tucker, and you are listening to the Newfound Records Radio Hour, today featuring music that first hit the shops back in 1986. And that's the year that fiddler Rufus Ginchard was inducted into the Order of Canada in Ottawa. Now next we're going to hear from Jeff Butler. Jeff, he began playing the accordion when he was 15 years old, and his influences were people like Harry Hibbs, Sam Rose, passed away a few days ago over on Belle Island. He was also influenced by Ray Johnson, Frank Marr, and Art Stoyles. And Jeff played on four LPs before he put out an album of his own. He was on Joey Smallwood's album. I think that was called Like You Would. He played on the album by Free Beer. That was called Clueless, I think. And he played on the first two albums that Figgy Duff released. Also backed up the Pope during the Papal Mass that was held in St. John's back in 1984. The album that Jeff put out in 86 was called Buttons and Bows, Newfoundland style. And on it was also featured Harold Hank Williams, who played violin on some tracks and he played guitar on some tracks. They recorded the album at home, and the liner notes say this was done to preserve the informal atmosphere so basic to good traditional music. The track we're going to hear has only Jeff Butler on it, and it is O'Carolan's Concerto.

There you go, an accordion piece there by Jeff Butler, O Carolyn's Concerto. Now next we're going to hear a track by Pamela Morgan, and it's about the vessel the Southern Cross and 173 crew that were lost in the spring of 1914, when after a successful hunt, sealing I guess, they began their trip home, but the vessel foundered and went down with all hands lost. And to this day, the exact fate of the Southern Cross is unknown. Now, there's two versions of the song, The Southern Cross. One was collected by Greenleaf and Mansfield in 1929 and published in Doyle's Songbook of 1940. And that one has been recorded by Alan Mills, Omar Blondell recorded it, and more recently, Joy Norman. And the second version of The Southern Cross was collected by Lear and Best in 1976. I'm pronouncing the name Lear. It's spelled L-E-H-R. And that one was published in the book Come and I Will See You, a Newfoundland songbook. That's the version that Pamela Morgan recorded. On this one, Pamela accompanies her beautiful voice on harmonium.

Pamela Morgan, The Southern Cross. Well, you're listening to the Newfound Records Radio Hour. Today, NL Music released in 1986, and that's the year that country singer Eddie Eastman was nominated for 2 Juno Awards. Now, next spin comes from Bob O'Donovan, and Bob's repertoire mostly Irish, and he's probably best known for the several years that he punched in with the Sons of Erin back in the 1970s, played on 3 of their LPs, and he often performed with the Sons in places in St. John's like the Strand Lounge. And for a while, he had a stint going with the Irish Rovers and also with the local band Tickle Harbour. In fact, he actually backed a number of Newfoundland recording artists on their recordings. In 86, Bob released, I guess it's his only solo album, called simply The Fiddler. Different type of album for Bob. As I said, he was primarily known for Irish music, but on this album he was accompanied only by piano, and he crossed over to other genres, like jazz, classical. There were movie themes on there as well. And this album, I think, was only released on cassette tape, and it's quite hard to find. You'd be lucky to get your hands on a copy of it. So from the album The Fiddler, this is Cottage by the Lee.

Bob O'Donovan on the fiddle, Eamon Morris on the piano, Cottage by the Lea. We'll hear now from Reg Watkins, and he's a regular, of course, on the Newfound Records Radio Hour. He and Loretta Cormier performed often throughout northern Canada and in Newfoundland in the early and mid-1980s, released two vinyl LPs, great LPs they are, and one cassette tape. And that cassette tape was called Reg Watkins and Loretta Cormier Perform Your Requests. So on that one are covers of the most requested country standards from Reg and Loretta's live shows. It's pretty hard to find that cassette. I got a feeling it may not have been released on a large scale commercially, maybe only sold at their shows. The track we are going to hear is sung by Reg Watkins, and it's his version of Kris Kristofferson's Help Me Make It Through the Night. And that song, by the way, was a number one hit in Canada on RPM's country charts for Sammy Smith back in 1971. Now, Newfoundland and Labrador's queen of country music through the 60s and 70s, Joan Morrissey, she covered it in her 1973 album, Heading Eastbound, and I spun that one a few times on the Newfound Records Radio Hour. And Trina Fulford of Corey and Trina, she covered it too, and I spun that rendition a few times in the past. But this is the first spin on Newfound Records for Reg Watkins' rendition of Help Me Make It Through the Night.

Well, you just heard Reg Watkins singing Help Me Make It Through the Night from 1986. Well, I'm Wayne Tucker. You're listening to the Newfound Records Radio Hour. I'm going to continue now with music from 1986. And that's the year that former Premier J.R. Smallwood was made a Companion of the Order of Canada. And that's Canada's highest civilian honor. And he received it from Lieutenant Governor James McGraw in a ceremony at Government House in St. John's. Okay, genre shift coming at you now. Going to hear some rock. Band is called In Rage. And I don't know much about them, like where they're from, the other recordings they might have made, and that sort of thing. Put out an album called First Enragement back in 1986, and available only on cassette tape. Back in 86, cassettes were actually outselling vinyl albums everywhere. There were no local CDs in 1986, so cassette tape was the medium of choice for many recording artists because they were cheaper to produce than vinyl. They were portable. You could play them in your vehicle. Can't do that with an LP. And quite versatile because you could make your own recordings on cassette players. Now, the album, First Enragement, all tracks on it were composed by band member Peter Wood. And he cites as his influences Lou Reed, The Velvet Underground, Neil Young, The Talking Heads, and jazz man Dave Brubeck. Track we shall hear, Knowing Suzanne. Great musicianship on this recording.

Music you just heard was by the band Enrage, who were Peter Wood. He sang and played guitar. On fretless bass, Robin Baker. And on drums and percussion, Bill Hunt. Track was Knowing Suzanne. Okay, now we're going to hear from a duo known as the Wiseman Brothers. And they are Sean and Perry Wiseman from Here Bay. That's in the Dover area of Bonavista Bay in Newfoundland. Sean Wiseman, he has released a couple, I'm not sure how many, of solo recordings. And actually, as of 2025, the Wiseman Brothers were still active. And Sean, he performs as a solo artist at times as well. Now, we are going to hear a track that's composed by Sean and Perry Wiseman, Stay a Little Longer.

0: the Wiseman brothers stay a little longer. Well, folks, the old clock on the wall is telling me to get going. And before I leave, I want to thank listeners to the program on several radio stations throughout Canada. 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And VOBB in beautiful Bombay. Also, thanks to listeners on CIOE in Lower Sackville, Nova Scotia, CHSR in Fredericton, New Brunswick, CIDI in Brome, Missisquoi, Quebec, and in Lethbridge, Alberta, CKXU. Thanks for tuning in, folks. I hope you enjoyed today's episode and that you'll tune in again next week for more great music by Newfoundland and Labrador's pioneer recording artists. And until we meet again, let's all be good to each other, and especially good to our dear mother, Earth. She's sick. She needs all the love we can give her.
1: 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I'm Rosemary Thorne, and I'm inviting you to tune in again next week for more rare music by the pioneer recording artists from Newfoundland and Labrador.

Well, there's the theme telling us Rocky Watson back again, Rocky's Roots, but we're going to do a special Roots show this time around. We're going to take all the gospel numbers that we used on the 16 previous shows and put them all together in one show and give you a chance to hear all of these gospel numbers over again. We did get all kinds of great comments on them. So to start it all off, we'll have Highway to Heaven, Jesse Dixon, and the Testimonial Medley by the West Angeles Gospel Choir.

That was the West Angeles Gospel Choir with a testimonial medley. And Jesse Dixon, Highway to Heaven. Now we're going to have a gospel singer who was popular in the 40s, 50s. She played guitar like you wouldn't believe. Chuck Berry claims he took his style from this girl, Sister Rosetta Tharpe, Up About My Head. And we'll have I Feel Like Praising Him, Sandra Crouch.

That was Santa Crouch. I feel like praising him. Up above my head preceded that Rosetta Tharp. Now we're going to bring in Bruce Springsteen with Jacob's Ladder and the Montreal Jubilation Choir, How I Got Over.

0: Kathleen Dyson Oliver.
1: That was the Montreal Jubilation Choir singing our Canadian content obligation. How I Got Over, and Jacob's Ladder, Bruce Springsteen. Sandra Crouch is back again. Praise his holy name. And then we're going to have another lady gospel singer, the Reverend Shirley Caesar, with Lift Your Spirit.
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That was Shirley Caesar, Let Your Spirit, and Sandra Crouch, Praise His Holy Name. The Dixie Hummingbirds, popular group in the 40s, all through the 40s into the 50s, Change, and Claude Jeter, the Reverend Claude Jeter, is going to be doing Who's Gonna Meet You?

who's going to meet you there with Reverend Claude Jeter and the Dixie Hummingbirds. Change. Bringing back Jesse Dixon again. God is Standing By, a number he wrote. And I love this. It's a fabulous number. It's just great. I can't hear enough of it. Jesse Dixon, God is Standing By. And the West Angeles back again with What a Mighty God We Serve.

What a Mighty God We Serve, the West Angeles Choir, and Jesse Dixon just before that, God Is Standing By. Now we're going to have Sandra Crouch back, Power in the Blood, and Tom Victory, that he had Square Penny on the go there in St. John's, and they did a cassette, if I remember correctly, of gospel tunes, and I think Tom wrote some of them. Here's one that he did write. It's He's Alive.

something. We have a singer in the choir. She used to sing with her brother, Sly Stone, and the Family Stone. Singing, I want to take you higher. But she's high on the Lord today. Her name is Rose.

0: 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O-R-G. 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
1: 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Stay tuned for The Great Eastern, Newfoundland's cultural magazine, with Paul Moth. 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
1: Good morning, Newfoundland and peoples of Canada. Welcome once again to The Great Eastern. I'm your host, Paul Moth. Today's show is bursting at the seams. Bloody media mayhem in the BCN archives, historical curses, cyber welfare, Nancy Drew's disappointment, luminous eels, and so much more. All for you on The Great Eastern, Newfoundland's cultural magazine.

0: what a summer we're having in Newfoundland. It's the best since the 30s, they say. I was at a barbecue the other night, and people were so happy, so overcome with the joy of a silky summer in St. John's, that they were kissing one another on the cheek in an affected French kind of way. You wouldn't know, but you were on the Riviera. It's garden party season, and brawny, tawny crews are training for the St. John's Regatta on Kittyvitty Lake. The perfume of clover and lupins fills the air. Now, I've been taking advantage of the good weather, and I've been walking into work. This is a favored morning spot in downtown St. John's. It's Giovanni Neri's Café Cartagena. No more Nescafe and Coffee Mate for the denizens of this happening little burg. It's all lattes and espressos these days. I come by here on my way to work and I pick up breakfast. Ah, Giovanni!
1: Ah, you?
0: Yep. What's in the Hungry Man cappuccino anyway?
1: It's a regular cappuccino that we stick in the blender with two fried eggs and some bacon.
0: Now, this is real bacon or is it bacon bits?
1: Hey, always real bacon.
0: Now, those big bowls that people are drinking out of over there, what's in them?
1: Well, that's the Café au lait extra. It's a liter of coffee and a liter of milk.
0: We've got a great crowd in here this morning. Is that Philip Dean? God, I thought he was in hospital.
1: Mr. Dean is having a double press, 300,000 PSI double quattro.
0: I bet that gives you a lift.
1: The coffee that got me off the cocaine, Paul.
0: Well, let's have a little taste here. Oh, God, that sure hits the spot. There are a lot of interesting coffees here.
1: For lunch, there's a Café Niçoise with tuna, anchovy, tomato, olives, eggs, and cucumber, or Café Tartare.
0: And there's tea-flavored coffee for Mom. And to think how behind the times St. John's used to be. How much are you, Giovanni?
1: Keep on walking, Paul. I'm out.
0: What a guy. Another favorite spot of mine in downtown St. John's is Noseworthy's News. Hey, Marty.
2: Hey, Paul. Copy of Canada's national newspaper?
0: Ontario Hydro sold to New York State. Who cares? Pickering meltdown imminent. Cares? Art Gallery of Ontario boiled ready to burst. Cares? Jason Alomar carded Astros for Williams. Cares? Editorial page. Extremism in the defense of liberty is no vice. Harkism, final solution for the rock.
2: The latest issue of Spike is in, Paul.
0: Oh. Well, just slip it inside the report on business. What's all the kerfuffle here, Martin?
2: It's that English guy in the bottle.
0: The harbor used to be a hubbub of activity with every manner of ship and boat coming and going. Now all we have is the scattered loony from Britain trying to cross the Atlantic.

0: Well, my final stop before I head into work is at Dick's, a family barbershop that's been operated in the shadow of Signal Hill for as long as I can remember.
1: Morning, Paul.
0: How are you, Dick?
1: Comb over, ear clip.
0: You know how to do it right, Dick.
1: I heard the show Saturday, Paul.
0: Oh, yeah. Well, how about those parkists, eh?
1: Well, you know, as hard as I find listening to that Flint woman, I've got to agree with her about the parkists. Mm-hmm. The paving in the parks is just excellent.
0: Mm-hmm.
1: So, we be covering the regatta this year?
0: Oh, indeed we are, you know, tradition.
1: So, who do you like in the media race?
0: Well, I'll be putting my money on the boys from the BCN.
1: Oh, yeah? Well, I'll take as much of that action as you could offer. Oh, my. I don't like the look of this mold back here, Paul. I think it's after moving. Oh, it's after going off. Do you want me to nip that out there?
0: Yeah, sure.
1: Okay, just... There, and a little antiseptic here. There it is. Look, just look.
0: God, it's an ugly little thing, isn't it?
1: Oh, it is. Ah. You know, my father, he had a mole just like that, except it turned all hard and had a kind of a horn on the end of it.
0: You know, I remember your father with that thing.
1: Yeah.
0: Frightened us when we were kids.
1: Yeah.
0: Well, thanks a lot, Dick.
1: No buck then?
0: No, not with the rain, you know.

0: I'm headed back to the BCN archives here with Director of Radio Ish Lundgren. And Ish has got something special from the regatta this week, don't you, Ish?
1: Another little slice of history, Paul, to help celebrate this great St. John's event. The last media race ever won by the BCN team. I've got the race. It's called by Carl Pilgrim, one of the greatest radio voices of the 20th century.
0: Well, when was this recorded?
1: The first Wednesday in August, 1951.
0: Wow, 43 years since the BCN won. Did we stop entering a team or what, Ish?
1: No, we've had one in every year, Paul, and every year is a disappointment. I think it's fair to say that since our last glorious victory on the pond, the other media outlets have had it in for us. There have been some strange coincidences and accidents over the years, you know. But anyway, I don't want to talk about the past 43 years of disappointment today, Paul.
2: Good.
1: I want to talk about that great, glorious moment in 1951 when we won it all. Here's Carl now at the start of the race.
3: In the blue, Peter, it's the Evening Telegraph. In the colonists, newcomers, the CBC Dominion Network. In the native, it's the Daily News. And in the Miss BCN, it's our own squad from the Broadcasting Corporation of Newfoundland. And they're off. It's a...
0: The Miss BCN?
1: Oh, yes, there was a Doyle boat and a Barrows boat. Different commercial sponsors for each score.
0: Oh, that's exciting.
1: Oh, it was. For some time, we were a force to be reckoned with on the pond.
3: And they are neck and neck now at the four edge, with the CBC Dominion and Evening Telegraph taking the turn. There's quite a chop on the pond today, and oh my, the CBC and Telegraph cells have collided and overturned. I can't see the cocks of the CBC. Oh, there he is now, thank God, and oh, the Daily News crew in the native runs...

0: over him. Even from across the pond, I can hear the desperate screams for help. But it has put the BCN crew in the lead, undaunted by the thrashing crews from the CBC and the Telegraph. Our youths are rowing on. They have flared the boys. It's looking good for our boys now. Row, lads, row! One of the CBC crew tries to grab onto the Miss BCN, but our stroke gives him a swift oar over the head. We're away and free. The committee launch is approaching now, and oh my God, they can't cut their engines. They're plowing into the bodies, thrashing on the surface of scenic Kitty Bitty Lake. They've cut the native in two, and now the Daily News crew is in the water. Oh, the humanity! It's a chilling sight. And on come the BCN. Row on, Stout Hurt, the pride of the BCN. Evan Kavanaugh, stroke boys, stroke. Peter Malone and his twin brother Paul, rowing numbers 1 and 2. Heave away, boys. Israel Fashion, Ben McMaster, 3 and 4. Mothers, be proud of your BCN crew. And number 5 is Ish Lundgren, cocked by Jolly Roger Rigsby's. And now, another rescue vessel plunges through the bodies and flames and spills petrol and detritus on the surface near the boys. You can hear the scream. Oh, the humanity! But the BCN crew has crossed the finish line. Winners of the meteor race in an unofficial time of 11:12. BCN, the Broadcasting Corporation of Newfoundland.
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0: But when we come back, we'll talk to the winners. BCN, I'm Carl Pilgrim.
2: God, those Malone boys could row. Arms like legs, Ed.
3: Ish, I'm appalled.
2: What?
3: Say, you won. You were in the crew. The cost of the lives of those poor boys, those men rowing for the CBC.
2: Oh,
3: and the...
2: not that stuff again. More of that CBC whining. Our boys have trained for a single end. From the day the ice went off the pond in early July. Win that race at all costs. Nobody from the CBC would have helped our crew had we capsized.
3: Yeah, but come on now.
2: The races were so important in those days, Paul. People have grown so soft-hearted. Equity this and equity that. Everybody can't be a winner.
3: I see, but is there bad blood now between BCN and the others?
2: Well, Paul, you know, the Daily News is no longer in business, and many people lay that to the fact that their brilliant young editor, Dewey Murphy, was drowned in the carnage at the boys, as it came to be called. And the CBC lost Carl Simpson and Pierre Gendreau, two promising talents. 7 people in all were lost, including Sir Peyton Osborne in the committee vote. Tragic. But that's life. I don't know why they still hold a grudge. Sore losers, I guess.
3: Well, they might have a point.
2: Nonsense. No regrets, Paul.
3: And the BCN hasn't won the race since.
2: No, we've had a few good runs, but that 51 crew is the kind that only comes around once in a lifetime. The Malones were killed in a house fire soon after, and that was that.
3: Well, Ish, thanks for introducing us to another historic broadcast, and I'm sure that you join me in wishing good luck to the BCN team in this year's media race. And we'll see you again next week.
2: In the vault.
4: 5:20 on the long way. 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
3: It's time once again for WordWorks, a review of current literary goings-on in Newfoundland. And we have with us, as usual in the studio, Kathleen Hanrahan, popular author and critic. How are you, girl?
5: Excellent, Paul.
3: Busy week in letters?
5: A lot going on, most of it good, I'm happy to say.
3: Great. Let's get right to it then.
5: Well, the literary news of the week, maybe even the year, we'll have to wait and see about that, was the release of the long-awaited new novel by Newfoundland's literary bad boy, Delbert Onglow.
3: I loved his last novel, False Meat.
5: Uh-huh.
3: It was demanding, but really urgent and probing, I thought. What's the new one all about?
5: Well, it's very intriguing.
3: Mm-hmm.
5: It's kind of a rewriting and bringing up to date of the old Hardy Boys series.
3: Mm.
5: The Hardy Men, if you will.
3: Oh, the Hardy Men. Mm-hmm. I like that. That's great. I grew up on that mystery series, you know, and I often wondered how Frank and Joe turned out.
5: Well, I was more of a Nancy Drew reader. Mm. Oh, and listeners will be happy to know that Nancy does make an appearance in this book.
3: Well, tell me more.
5: Well, it's called The Bayport Closet Case, and it's created quite a stir, let me tell you.
3: Well, so are Joe and Frank still in the sleuthing game?
5: Well, hold on now there to your memories, Paul. I've picked out a couple of passages.
3: I love it when you read.
5: Frank held up several Polaroids of the murder victim. It seems Dr. Hertzler had one of those alternative lifestyles. Joe came over and examined the pictures. You ever been to this club, Frank? It's hard to tell. They all look alike, exclaimed Frank, lighting his pipe. Stop the charade, Frank. I'm your brother. You can tell me these things. Joe put the pictures back on the desk. Perhaps I'll visit the club. In disguise, suggested Frank. Joe eyed Frank with dismay. Frank, I've talked to Nancy. She's told me. Frank seemed not to have heard. I think my sailor suit will be perfect for a seedy haunt like that. I'll catch you back at Bayport, Joe, said Frank over his shoulder, and tell you what I find out about this one-armed man. Joe slumped on the Chesterfield, weeping. Oh, we both have our problems, Frank. It's time we faced them. But Frank was gone, and Joe's gaze slowly came to rest on the remains of the white powder only 2 feet away.
3: Well, that is an unusual twist. But, I mean, these guys faced worse than that 100 times when they were kids.
5: It gets better, Paul.
3: Okay.
5: Frank entered the Bayport mansion to find Nancy, empty martini glass in hand, speaking with Biff, the groundskeeper. "Will that be all, Miss Drew?" asked Biff. "It'll have to do," answered Nancy, as the burly Biff left through the open French doors that led into the garden. Nancy fixed herself another drink. "A sailor suit? Really, Frank, do you have to torture me so?" "I'm on a case, Nancy. Has Joe called?" "No, but his attorney did. Joe's wrapped your roadster around the oak tree on the shore road." "Is he okay?" Frank was clearly worried about his brother. "Nothing a stomach pumping won't clear up." "What are you getting at, Nancy?" "Joe has a serious drug problem, Frank." "Well, he has some problems with lucidity and consciousness since the mystery of the missing Cessna, and he keeps scratching at imaginary spiders, but do you think it's drugs?" But Nancy had already fallen asleep on the floor.
3: Well, what would Fenton have to say about all this, I wonder?
5: Those are only the passages that I could read on the radio.
3: Well, there's a lot of boyhood illusions exploding there. I mean, I understand Anglo's objective, but I can't help feeling outraged in a way.
5: Well, you're not the only one. Provocation is Anglo's signature. Mm. His talent really feeds on controversy, as you know, and he's got plenty on his hands over this one.
3: Yeah, no, I spoke with him after the last release, and he said he'd stopped caring about the audience years ago and finally stopped caring about himself.
5: Sort of a step beyond self-indulgence.
3: Yeah, I thought he was a real ass.
5: Well, it's an effective shtick. I mean, after being insulted by Delbert for a couple of hours, most critics write a good review. Today, the premium is on sadism. All the seats of masochism are taken.
3: Well, that's an interesting view of the state of contemporary criticism.
5: Well, it's got to hurt to have a meaning.
3: Of course.
5: Paul, you've got to separate the artist from the work. I mean, I really feel that Delbert has absolutely nothing to offer as a person, but the work is extremely important. Mm. I see this one on the shortlist for the Shaheen Prize.
3: Well, you picked him last year. Next, then, on the new releases, we've got something a little different. It's Diane Fowler's Guide to Home Surgery, and it's published by...
5: the Kitty Bitty Women's Health Collective. Mm-hmm. Now, this is the fourth in a series of books on alternative medicine by that group.
3: I know that you're big on this stuff, Kathleen. You're always taking some kind of pollen or plant extract, but for my money, you know, it's into the hospital and out of the penicillin at the very first sign of a flare-up.
5: Well, nobody is forcing it on anyone, Paul. I mean, this is definitely offered as an alternative.
3: But don't you think, well, surgery is best undertaken in a hospital by some guy in a white mask?
5: Well, naturally. I mean, there are limits on what procedures are appropriate in the home surgery environment. I mean, I don't think there's anybody suggesting that just anybody can attempt an organ transplant.
3: But, I mean, look right here. Appendectomies.
5: Mm-hmm.
3: And here. Minor cosmetic surgery.
5: Minor.
3: This shows someone going at their own nose with a... Well, anyway, we're 5,000 years of scientific progress a waste of time, Kathleen. What's the point of modern medicine if people are praying to trees? What does it all mean?
5: Paul, where's all this hostility coming from?
3: Oh, I don't know. I guess it's a deep-seated fear of pseudo-anything. Maybe we should just move on to the top 5 bestsellers.
5: Okay, well, Anglo's Bayshore Closet Case comes in at number 1.
3: Mm-hmm.
5: Guide to Home Surgery at number 2.
3: Mm-hmm.
5: Just beat out your own work there, Paul. The Rocky Road to Recovery, the Paul Moth story.
3: Ouch.
5: Hey, I understand that the Paul Moth story is going to be dramatized.
3: Yes, you're right. Starting Monday evening at 8, right here on the BCN after show trial.
5: Great, great. Number 4, Rum and Reason, The Flavor of the Newfoundland Mind Through Time by Jane Gatherall.
3: That sounds interesting.
5: Yeah, it does. It's a breakthrough study of the role of alcohol on the intellectual history of the island.
3: And number 5?
5: Number 5, now that's a tie between Rex Murphy's new I, Rex, and an intriguing new coffee table book called Supply Side, The 80s in Pictures.
3: Well, that'll be instructive. I missed most of the 80s.
5: Well, we'll be taking a closer look at them then on a future WordWorks devoted entirely to coffee table books.
3: Thank you very much, Kathleen. Kathleen Hanrahan in with WordWorks, and she'll be back again next week. And now, an exclusive pre-release from Newfoundland's premier reggae band, Pressure Drop. Their international tour continues tonight in Hudson, Quebec, and they'll be in Toronto next week, riding high.

0: outrageous accusation.
1: Perhaps these photos might jog your memory, Mr. Minister, or should I say, Ms. Minister.
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2: 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Justice in action.
4: 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Imagine.
2: This week, Education Minister Orhan Boudreau answers questions about his university days in Albania. Show trial on the Broadcasting Corporation of Newfoundland with your host, Ariel Flint. Tuesday nights at 7. I'm happy to announce that we've received our very first letter from Canada this week. Linda Leach of Western Ontario writes, "Dear Paul, I heard your show on Saturday, and the kids and I really liked it. I've never been able to get out there to Newfoundland, though I would like to. I knew a really funny guy from there when I worked in Fort McMurray a few years ago. Just one thing, though. What does the Great Eastern mean? Does it have something to do with Newfoundland, or is it just to make the show sound important? Looking forward to next week. Yours truly, Linda Leach." Well, Linda, the show takes its name from a ship called the Great Eastern that was responsible for laying the first ever transatlantic communications cable. But actually, the show was already called the Great Eastern when I took it over. And to be honest, after reading your letter, I thought I'd like to know a bit more about it, too. And we have an expert on the line right now, Dr. Peter Sames, senior lecturer at Newcastle University and author of Can You Hear Me? The Evolution of Cable and Wireless. Professor Sames, can you hear me?
5: Yes, Paul, how are you?
2: I'm just fine. So, I assume that you know all about the Great Eastern.
5: Not a lot about the ship, very little about the show.
2: Am I right that it was the biggest ship of its day?
5: Yes, enormous, actually. Beat out its nearest rivals by a few nautical miles. It was the brainchild of an engineer, a sort of wonderful lunatic called, are you ready for this, Isambard Kingdom Brunel. Years ahead of his time, wanted to build the biggest ship ever. Its size wasn't surpassed until the great liners of this century, the Lusitania and so on.
2: What else can you tell us about the Great Eastern?
5: Well, it's quite a story.
2: I'll bet.
5: Not a very happy one, I'm afraid.
2: No? How's that?
5: Well, the ship was designed to take troops and immigrants out to India and Australia. It was a steamer with two paddle wheels and a double hull. Room for 4,000 passengers, carried enough coal for a 22,000-mile run, and had cattle pens, if you can believe it, to provide fresh meat all the way. Must have been quite something, almost 700 feet long.
2: Impressive.
5: Exploded, of course, on a maiden voyage in 1859.
2: Exploded?
5: Yes, boiler room blew up, 6 men dead, 9 horribly disfigured, and then while she was being repaired, the captain drowned on his way to shore, freak squall. And then Brunel died of a heart attack right after.
2: That's terrible.
5: The second voyage in 1861, she steamed right into the worst Atlantic hurricane of the last century. Can you imagine?
2: Oh, God.
5: Rudder and wheels torn right off at the mercy of the storm for 3 days and made it back to Ireland somehow.
2: Well, a bit of good luck there as well.
5: Yes, and the next year she finally made it across on the American run with 1,500 passengers. Things were looking up for the owners. Tremendous expense to build her, of course.
2: Well, it must have been.
5: But unfortunately, she rammed right into an uncharted reef in Long Island Sound.
2: Oh, dear.
5: Yes, they actually named that reef after the ship, the Great Eastern Rock, still on the charts today.
2: Really? So when did the cable stuff happen?
5: Well, after the second bankruptcy, you see, the new owners realized that the Great Eastern was the only ship that could carry all 3,000 miles of cable necessary for the job. So they laid the first one from Ireland to Heart's Content in Newfoundland in 1865.
2: Ah, the historic moment.
5: Yes, but it didn't work.
2: The cable didn't work.
5: No, completely dead. So the Great Eastern laid a second one in 1866, and you know what that meant.
2: Can you hear me?
5: Rather. So there you have it.
2: What a story, what a story. What happened to the Great Eastern after that?
5: Well, the company was bankrupt again, and the ship was sold to the famous Lewis's of Liverpool department store and served as some sort of floating carnival. Then finally sold for scrap in 1887. It took them 2 years to take it apart.
2: Fascinating. Well, thank you, Doctor.
5: Hang on a bit. When they did take her apart, guess what they found between the two hulls?
2: I'm afraid to ask.
5: The skeletons of two men, father and son workmen, who vanished without a trace while the ship was being built, got sealed up. Sailors being what they are, of course, they attributed the ill-fated journeys of the ship to these two corpses in her belly.
2: How incredibly morbid.
5: The curse of the Great Eastern, eh?
2: Well, we certainly got more than we bargained for. A pleasure talking to you today, Professor Sames.
5: Good luck with the show. Sounds like you might need it.
2: Thanks very
5: Paul,
2: much. Yes?
5: Tell you what, if I ever see any fittings or what have Columbia from the Great Eastern come up for sale. You know, the sort of thing you see once in a while at auction. I'll pick it up and send it along to you.
2: I'd appreciate it. That would be great. Professor
5: great.
2: Peter Sains, historian of transportation at Newcastle University. Well, I guess that answers your question, Linda, and answers a lot of my questions, too.

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1: 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This week, Commodore Davis Andrew speaks on the pitcher plant, Newfoundland emblem and carnivorous anomaly, bogland beauty and beast. Lovers of literature won't want to miss Marilyn Wyatt signing copies of A Woman's Guide to Self-Fulfillment at Bookness on Water Street, Wednesday evening from 7 to closing. All hands are welcome. In this week's BCN Radio Bingo, under the O, 68. And a set of dentures were left at the BCN studios during last week's open house. 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My name is Florence Robbins. 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
0: Once again, it's time for our award-winning panel on political culture in Newfoundland. I'm pleased to see before me in the studio noted pundit and politico, J. Richard Kandow, and we're joined by Ariel Flint, BCN's very own award-winning journalist and host of Show Trial. Joining us on the line from North Sydney is Valmanis Professor in Political Economy at the University of Newfoundland at St. John's, Carl Johnson. Good morning to you all.
2: Good morning, Paul.
3: Good morning, Paul.
0: The
3: Good
0: first
3: morning.
0: Order of the day, did Premier Clive Wells backpedal, renege on his commitment? Putting it bluntly, did the Premier of Newfoundland lie to the people of this island about the privatization of Newfoundland Hydro?
2: Yes. Oh, yes.
3: Yes. Yes.
0: Okay. We're moving on to the next.
4: No, why wouldn't he lie? I mean, he is the Premier, so no one knows better than he that a good dose of deceit is required to govern. I mean, the bureaucrats can be counted on for the petty evasions and the fibs, but it's the politicians, and especially those in the Cabinet, who are responsible for the big lie. And the system works. Don't deny it.
2: Oh, it's stunned. It stinks, and it's stuck. Instead of privatizing, I'd like to see Mr. Wells publicize the details on the secret income supplement he received while the Liberals were in opposition.
3: Old news.
2: If he cleared the air and said whose pocket he was in, then we'll all be able to judge for ourselves whether or not the privatization of Hydro is a payoff.
4: And where will it end, Ariel? Is every slush fund to come under scrutiny? Mm-hmm. Are we going to want to check out the Hibernia kickbacks, retraining dummy funds, roads for rails interest skimming? Hmm?
0: Road for rails interest skimming, Richard?
4: If it existed, hypothetically speaking, the point is this. Will government be allowed to operate unencumbered by democratic institutions, or does it constantly have to spend its time answering to the people?
3: Well, in classical Greek politics...
2: In classical Greek politics, Richard would have been given a dose of hemlock.
4: Look,
2: government's there to serve the people, not to use sophistry to justify decisions that harm workers, harm families, the poor, and the environment.
4: Utopian dream world. The wall came down, Ariel, and what did we see on the other side? Poverty, environmental disaster, and social chaos. Face it. Business gets things done better, safer, and more profitably. And if a few people get run over along the way, well, I'm sorry I have to say this, but the rest of us are better off for it.
3: Well, I think the argument's gotten a bit off course.
4: Yes, precisely. Next issue.
0: Just a moment now, Richard. Carl?
3: Yes?
0: You said the argument had gotten off course?
3: Yes. Yes.
0: Okay. The city of St. John's intends to build an arena/convention center in a hollowed-out section of the hills on the south side of the harbor.
4: Great
0: now, this, despite a report that they commissioned that says the center would definitely, without a doubt, lose millions of dollars each year.
2: You know, the idea of a convention center rink is totally ridiculous. It's such a huge waste of taxpayers' money, not to mention another monument to ritualize male violence.
4: It's got nothing to do with that at all. This is finally a chance for St. John's to erect a piece of world-class engineering using all Newfoundland talent. I suppose engineering is ritualized male violence, is it?
2: Burrowing a hole up the south side and pumping it full of hockey rink? Figure it out for yourself, Richard.
4: I don't believe this kind of talk, Paul.
2: The
4: I really don't.
2: The city is going to sink $200 million
4: Small
2: into
4: change.
2: A proven money loser. Yet they claim they don't have $30 million for a sewage treatment facility. Every day, tons of untreated sewage are dumped directly into our harbor.
4: That's just what's coming from City Hall.
2: Oh, yeah, sure. Make light of it, Richard. But if council is trying to build St. John's as a tourist mecca for 1997, they should realize that the sewage problem is a black mark on this city's image. It's shocking, Paul. You know, it's shilly-shallying. It's shouting for a solution.
3: Mm-hmm. Those figures you're quoting,
4: the
3: Ariel,
4: St. John's Harbor is a natural toilet. The tides flush it twice a day. It's simply the capacity of the system is being tested by these thousands of brown baggers slipping into the city tax-free every day. Secure the perimeter of the oldest city in North America. I'm talking toll gates. Pay for pissing here or piss off. Baywaps out. Baywaps out. Baywaps
2: That's
4: out.
2: That's a brilliant idea, Richard. You know, you could set up your own flush fund. Problem solved. We'll even honor it by naming the facility after you. The J. Richard Kandel Sewage Treatment Facility.
4: And I would wear it proudly.
3: But what about the luminous eels that are living in the harbor?
0: It's time to clue up on our political panel for today.
4: You a brown bagger, Ariel?
3: No, don't.
4: Solar house somewhere up Logie Bay
2: Richard.
4: Road? Do you pay city taxes? That's a real question to be asked.
3: This is a serious problem.
0: I want to thank our panelists for all the fun today. Syndicated columnist and BCN host Ariel
4: Flint. Noted brown bagger.
0: Political analyst J. Richard Kandel. And political scientist Carl Johnson, who joined us today from Nova Scotia. We'll see you all again next week.
2: Bye, Paul.
3: Luminous eels, Paul.
0: Rollins Cross, what can you say? They're successful and they have a cult following. Rollins Cross wind up their grand national tour this weekend. Why not catch them tonight at the University of Prince Edward Island? Here they are with It'll Have to Wait.

time for our weekly dip into the mailbag on What's That Noise from Newfoundland, where you, the listeners, get the opportunity to win some fabulous prizes from our BCN boutique. All you have to do is correctly identify this noise from Newfoundland. Take her away, Tommy.

That's it. 15 seconds of Newfoundland noise. I'll reach down into the mail sack now, and I'll pull out a postcard, and a very scenic postcard it is, with a postmark from Gaskears on the southern tip of the Avalon Peninsula. Hello to all our loyal listeners in Gaskears. And it's from Ilse Lasgum. I can't make out the signature. It looks like Lasgovaran. My apologies for any mispronunciations there, Ilse. And the postcard says, "Dear Paul Moth, I am one visitor at Newfoundland and do not understand the noise from Newfoundland. It is a motor crash. I enjoy program. It tells me many on Newfoundland and Newfoundland people, although I do not make it all together." And it's signed, Ilse Lasgovaran, or Lasfavoris. Thanks for writing, Ilse, and thanks for listening. But I'm sorry, you've guessed wrong. It isn't a car crash. That's the fourth straight week that the sound has gone unrecognized. If you think you know what that noise from Newfoundland is, write us at the Great Eastern, 342 Duckworth Street, St. John's, Newfoundland, and our postal code is A1C1H5. And here's that Newfoundland noise again. Think you know what it is? Drop us a line.

0: Hello, I am Morris Jesso. I hope you will join me this week on Interred. Avoiding a sticky situation, asking a loved one about implants before a regrettable crematorium incident. A sad update to last week's missing and presumed feature. Also, local humorist Jack Lush has an amusing look at the opened or closed casket debate. That's Interred, Sundays, noon, on BCN, with me, Morris Jesso.
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2: I'm pleased to welcome back to the show our special commentarist on the state of technology in Newfoundland, Blaine Hart. Blaine is editor of Healthy Bytes, an independent computer zine, I think that's the term, published here in St. John's. 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
3: No, Paul, it's still not available on Fishnet, no.
2: So, I hear the provincial government has privatized the Internet in Newfoundland.
3: Yes, there are virtual toll booths erected on every section of the electronic highway now between here and Mackovic.
2: Roads for rails gone mad.
3: It's a frightening precedent.
2: Just what will shut-ins like yourself ever do for fun now, Blaine? Is this latest privatization fiasco our topic today?
3: No, more of an Orwellian nightmare today, Paul.
2: Oh, good.
3: What you're looking at, an ordinary enough computer, is one of the new provincial government's home workfare stations.
2: Home workfare? You're kidding.
3: No, a lot of people aren't really aware of the nature of the pilot project that's been going on here in some small communities, so I thought today we could have a first-hand look at the system.
2: Great. Let's fire it up.
3: Right. Now, starting in September, all welfare recipients will have one of these installed in their homes, hooked up as we are right now to the government Omnivax.
2: Ah, little message. Hello, welcome to Clyde. Today's thought, work sets you free. Oh, that's nice. Please enter your social insurance number now. 666. Clyde?
3: Computer-loaded interactive dependency. It's one of these computer acronym things.
2: Wow. From welfare lines to welfare online. Well, what's the point, though?
3: Less bureaucracy, if you believe the government. It's a direct payment system, so you'll get X number of computer dollars a month. And along with your barcoded card, you'll have to make purchases that way.
2: You know, what worries me here, Blaine, is the possibility that all my purchases will be monitored. You know, Big Brother, barcode symbols, Mark of the Beast, water fluoridation. I'm sure you're familiar with the literature.
3: Right. Well, not only will your purchases be monitored, Paul, they'll also be restricted in certain cases.
2: What kind of electronic feudalism?
3: Yeah, a lot of welfare activists are not happy about it, that's for sure.
2: Well, we might as well give it a fair shake before passing judgment. Give me a rundown on some of my other options here, Blaine.
3: Okay.
2: For our listeners' benefit, I'm looking at a menu of choices. And I should say that the graphics and the animated figures are amazing.
3: Well, okay, there are pay-per-play educational video games, like The Welfare Trap.
2: Uh-huh.
3: Atlantic City is an online casino. You have 649 and the other major lottos.
2: Well, what about this workfare option?
3: Right, that's one of the mandatory options. The government was insistent that people be able to plug into work through the system, so users must spend a certain number of pre-designated hours a week working on the computer.
2: Doing what?
3: A variety of things, retraining and data entry mostly, taking over certain functions of the government secretarial services, you know, in a continuing effort to drive the unions out of the Western world and so on.
2: Well, I've got a choice of government departments now in which I can work. So let's see. Transport? No. Fisheries? No. Ah, tourism and culture.
3: Okay, yeah.
2: Here we are, my new workfare job. How much would I get paid for processing these Arts Council grants?
3: I don't know exactly. How much is minimum wage?
2: Ask my agent. Oops, looks like I just lost Ned Brocklehurst's application. That was a silly idea anyway. Well, let's try one of the games, okay? How about, The Welfare Trap? That looks like fun.
3: Right, now, Paul, the government claims that the installations will promote computer literacy amongst those who most need it, but as you can see, it's mostly icon-driven. And,
2: well, thank God for that, Blaine. Hey, what happened?
3: Ooh, you've had your welfare cut off.
2: Look, these little men on the screen, they seem to be going through my personal effects. You won't find anything. I know my rights. Hey, where am I now?
3: Boarding house, I think.
2: Oh.
3: Get a look at your roommate.
2: I've come down in the world. Look at the pecs on that monster.
3: Yeah.
2: He's drinking shoe polish.
3: And getting angry.
2: Hey, those are my bank records.
3: I didn't know you were married.
2: Before we go, Blaine, these installations must be expensive, so who's footing the bill?
3: Okay, well, some of the money is coming from the Axworthy Fund for Social Program Reform Pilot Project. Mm-hmm. Some is being provided by the Home Shopping Network, and the rest will just be deducted from the user's welfare.
2: The future now. Is there any way to avoid it?
3: No, but I'm sure some progressive hackers will craft a subversive device or virus before too long. I mean, you can count on them for that.
2: Well, Blaine, thanks for coming in, and I look forward to having virtual sex with you next week.
3: Me too, Paul. I'll see you then.
2: And don't forget the virus check. Folks, Blaine Hart is the editor and publisher of Healthy Bites, available on the Internet at alt.bytes.this. Thank you.

0: Crow Jane by the Cookstown Dukes, recorded live, featuring Roger House on vocals with Dennis Parker and Peter Narvaez.
1: A shocking tale of one man's descent into hell.
2: They took me off the film. I don't know, whatever an agent does, I suppose. Well, isn't that a conflict of interest? How can you represent both of us? You're letting me go, but it was my concept. Oh, hello, Dino!
1: The Paul Moth Story.
2: Mas Miska. Hey, muchacho. Miserable lying scum. Screw you, L.A.!
1: Hitting bottom in the City of Angels.
3: 1654 Ventura. 1654 Ventura. These mobs call off. We're taking fire. We need some backup down here. Call Practical. Get Practical down here.
2: Who are you? What are you doing in my hand?
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0: What an honor to have an actor of Philip Dean's stature playing me, and on a prestigious dramatic series like Playlets. It's time now for my weekly editorial. The government is about to clamp down on the sale of turkey teas, or cold plates as they're sometimes known. Reports are that they may be highly toxic. Now look, I don't mind admitting that I'm in recovery. I'm on the psychic mend, as it were. It's all part of the process. And I've given up a lot in my life. Cigarettes, the booze, coke, Percodan, lewds, Fresno speedballs, flaming brain busters, IV adrenaline, crushed salamander glands, blacks, whites, reds, window panes, and anything you can put on blotter paper. I can't look at a sugar cube without having a flashback. Those fat, oily rolls of black hash that fill the room with an aroma reminiscent of Casbah's and Bazaar. All that is, it's behind me now. Yep, I'm high on life these days. But being in recovery is not easy. I need my little extravagances. And that's where the turkey teas come in. Turkey teas are summer here in Newfoundland. Every parish garden party, every community variety show, every primary school sports event closes with the customary turkey tea. It's served in the school basement or at plank tables in the town hall. And when I was growing up in the east end of St. John's, my family looked forward to the turkey teas after a long, hot St. Finian sports day. A slab of white breast, maybe some dark, some dressing, a slice or two of boiled ham or some roast beef, two ice cream cone balls of potato salad, one purple and one gray-white, some macaroni salad, perhaps. We children adored tea teas. Dad drooled for a taste. Mom thanked God for them, all served up on paper plates with plastic knives and forks, so she didn't have to cook or wash up either. But now the government wants to change all that. I agree. Yes, let's be wise and let's be cautious. Don't leave your turkey teas in the back window of the car for too long. You pull off that plastic, and if the mayo is gone, you know it. If the potatoes look a little green, don't eat them. And if the ham is slippery, avoid that, too. A little common sense in this, as in all things, is required. One day at a time. But let's not lose a valuable strand from our cultural fiber. Our being. Let's not throw out the turkey with the ptomaine. Don't make me give up my last innocent pleasure. Please.

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Please keep in touch with your comments, your questions, and your answers. We're at the Great Eastern, 342 Duckworth Street, St. John's, Newfoundland, A1C1H5. Or phone us at area code 709-576-5240. 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Director of Radio for the Broadcasting Corporation of Newfoundland is Ish Lundrigan. My name is Paul Moth. 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

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I'm Mae Wandinger. Alicia Kalina and Evan Miller are the Wild Romantics, a Vancouver-based folk rock band who've been finalists of the Peak Performance Project and CBC's Searchlight competition, and who released their latest EP, Feel the Lightning, in October. I'll be featuring the Wild Romantics in half an hour. 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

0: 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I spoke with Alicia Kalina over Skype. Alicia, thanks so much for joining me for Indie Beat. It's so great to talk to you again.
1: Hi, it's so fantastic to be chatting with you today. Thank you for having us.
0: Tell me a little about your early musical history as well as Evan's. Did each of you grow up in a musical family?
1: Not really, actually. Both of our dads really love listening to music. Like, my dad, like he will literally shed a tear listening to, like, a ballad or a slow jam. Mm-hmm. So he really gets into it and loves listening and everything. But neither of our families actually, like, played any instruments or anything. They were just incredibly supportive when we were interested in starting to do those kinds of things.
0: How did you and Evan meet and come to make music together?
1: Yeah, so we are actually both from the same hometown, and we went to the same high school, but we were in different years. So I didn't really, technically we did meet before we ever played music because we both did improv, and I came back a few years after I graduated and did some improv workshops and stuff like that. So I had worked with his improv team then, but we really met when they do improv, like, variety shows at our high school. So they usually ask some, like, alumni and people to come and fill up the shows with music or cameos, whatever it is that they're doing. So I came in to do a cameo, and for some reason I didn't feel ready to, like, perform that day. And my teacher, or, like, that we shared, he was like, why don't you just hop into the house band, which Evan was the main guy in. So I awkwardly just kind of started singing along to all their things they were singing. And then I just remember, like, standing there at the end of the show and, like, looking at him as he was about to leave and just being like, good vibes, and just thinking, like, oh, like, that guy's really cool and cute. So yeah, and then he was fine with me jumping into all the other things, and everybody liked it so much they just asked us to keep playing. We were like, oh, this band should play this. So we started with that, and then we kind of made our own thing.
0: Your She Could Tell EP was released in 2015, and you just released your latest record, Feel the Lightning, in October. Do you feel your sounds evolved with your new music?
1: I do, yeah. I mean, I hope everybody's music evolves. I think that's what keeps everybody interested, and I do think so. We started, when we first recorded, She Could Tell, we were, like, brand spanking new. I think we started working with that producer after, like, one of a handful of shows we'd ever done together. So that was, like, very new. That was recorded in the first year or two of our being together. And then this one had been after, you know, we went through the Peak Performance Project. We went through the time after that, and, like, which is always an interesting one where you're trying to digest and make sense of everything somebody has suggested to you or inspired you with. So there was a lot of digestion after that. And so this is more, I feel like this has evolved to a bit of a bigger sound, a more collaborative sound, and I think almost a more, I know we felt more open and more curious and, you know, and again, just collaborative while we were making this album. So it just definitely has a few more, like, people in the mix. So I do think it's evolved into a bit of a more, I don't know, like, I don't want to say bigger sound, but there's definitely more instruments and stuff like that in it. So it sounds like a little more maybe traditional. I'm not traditional being like what you'd hear on the radio. I'm not sure. I don't know anymore, but that's probably what I would say to that. Just basically, I guess, to sum it up, it is interesting because it is the result of having something that She Could Tell. We did that before even being in the music industry. And then this is the result of having lived in the music industry and been exposed to other creatives in a way we never had. So that's kind of where you could see the shift there.
0: Is there a theme to the songs in the collection?
1: Evan and I were talking about that, and I'm not sure they're the theme. It was at a point in time where we were definitely feeling like a little itchy feet, a little uncomfortable. We were looking for something and we didn't really know what. And, so I wouldn't say there's a theme. Maybe there's a vibe. We talk a lot more about the next project we're working on having more of a theme, having a loose concept or something along those lines. So if that was to exist in this one, you'd see it more in the next one.
0: What was the inspiration for the lead single, Hungry Teeth?
1: Ooh, that was about, it's kind of actually about music in the music industry and how it's so, it can be so difficult and so convoluted, but at the same time, and it can have teeth, really. It can bite back, but it's this thing where it's like you still have to like go after it, like there's something mesmerizing and there's something undeniable about your desire to still go after something, even if sometimes you don't really know why, or it might not seem to make sense, but you're still just, it's like the lyrics, like, I want you, seems I've got to, because you just love something so much. So that one's actually about music itself.

Hi, my name is Linda Byrne, and I live in St. John's, Newfoundland. 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

0: What can you tell me about your song Cheyenne?
1: Oh, that one. We had a friend who just was one of those people that seemed like they're still a great friend. But they have like this darkness to them, and they were just kind of like those people that always have something negative to ground. Like you could take the most positive thing and they'd be like, well, you know, that's like this or whatever. And you're like, oh, gosh, is this supposed to be a party? My God. So, something like that. And so I think we kind of took that idea, and then that's one of those ones where it definitely, the narrative of that detached from the germination of the idea. And we just wanted to take this idea. And I mean, I know I've even, and maybe that's where part of it comes from those times where you just feel like you're, I don't know, maybe it's, whenever I sing it, I always actually picture just like this person walking down Granville Street in Vancouver at night, kind of lost and like, you know, like looking around. I don't know why, but that's kind of the vibe where they're just hands in their pocket, heads down, like not sure where they're going, but, you know, hoping to find the next best thing as long as it makes them feel a little better. So I think that's kind of what that one's about.
0: How do the two of you approach your songwriting together? Does it tend to be collaborative right from the get-go, or does one of you sort of develop something and bring it to the other?
1: Both, I would say. It really depends on how much free time each of us has. If I'm like working lots or something, like I have been in the past, he'll come with an almost completely filled out song, and then we'll kind of work on it together, and I'll suggest tweaks of lyrics, or if he expresses that there's a filler line that we work on that together, or maybe we add something. But there have been loads of times where one of us will just have a line or a melody or something, and we'll just start rolling and do it completely collaborative. So there's some songs that are more built from either one of us, and then there's some that are like equal parts, which is kind of fun because it keeps it interesting.
0: You also write very beautiful, often haunting lyrics. Are they inspired by your own lives, or where do you go for that inspiration?
1: Oh, thank you very much. That's very sweet. I like the young part of me is like, oh my God, I'm so excited. Somebody's like, you know, when you're younger, and that you're like, I'm haunting. Amazing. So thank you. That's very sweet of you. Depending on which songs you might be talking about, I think there definitely have been some that have been very, very rooted in, you know, darker or more difficult and trying times. Like I can speak for in my life, and I know Evan has had songs that he's brought to the table where he's felt more frustration or something like that. So definitely some of the songs are like very rooted in a very, very personal space. City of Ghosts would be one that like sometimes I'll even go to sing and I can't even quite get through it sometimes if I'm really feeling it. But then there are some that are will be inspired by maybe somebody else's discomfort or like vibe or something that we've seen in Good Friends or something, and we've taken that essence and kind of explored it and made it like a full story that they're no longer entirely attached to, but their position kind of inspired a narrative that we like to go with. So yeah, I guess that's what is fun about songwriting, and I'm noticing is that there's not just one way to do it. We like to explore doing like our own stuff and then also drawing upon many other ideas.
0: You've been Peak Performance Project Top 12 finalists and CBC Searchlight finalists, as well as a Band of the Month at The Zone, and your EPs and performances have very consistently garnered great reviews. What's your next goal as a band, and what's on the horizon for you over the next little while?
1: Well, thank you. On the next little bit, we're honestly just so excited to be like writing and recording. So we're going to be going to the studio really soon, and we have a couple tracks that we're looking to record and put out in the next few months. So we're not sure if it's going to be singles or if it's going to be a full-blown album right out the gate. But we're definitely looking at having an album for everyone in the next year, I would say. So having something full instead of it. And we've done the EPs now twice, and it's been amazing, but we're looking to really get something really like cohesive and exciting full album on the way for you guys.
0: I'm so excited to hear that. Do you have a website where we can keep track of upcoming releases?
1: Absolutely. It's just thewildromantics.com, so you can check us out there. I would also suggest our Instagram. We're very involved in there, and you know, who isn't?
0: You guys always have the best pictures too. Everyone should check that out.
1: Oh, thank you. That's so sweet of you. I'm so stoked to hear that, because we have started having a lot of fun just, you know, doing that, because there was a point in time where we just moved back from Toronto. We didn't have, you know, maybe as much going on as we wanted creatively. And that's just been like a really fun way to continue something creatively and get, like, we actually took our own album cover just because we were enjoying doing that. So it's like a fun thing to do, to just, we're enjoying being creative any which way we can get our hands on right now. So Instagram's a good way to keep on track on what we're doing.
0: Awesome. I'd like to take us out with your song, Long Blue Highway. What can you tell me about that one?
1: That leads in perfectly after me just talking about Toronto. We wrote that one just before, I don't know if we decided we were moving to Toronto or not, but somehow we got it in our heads. We were like, you know what? Toronto's got all the answers, and it's the Mecca of Canada, and we just thought we knew everything. And so that song is kind of about being frustrated with the music industry here in Vancouver, which is completely inaccurate. The truth was, we were frustrated with ourselves and not knowing how to express ourselves creatively or take the steps we wanted to take to get where we wanted to go. It really had nothing to do with our surroundings, all to do with, you know, having desires we didn't know how to like get to and everything. So that is about leaving Vancouver. And we actually, we actually packed our car up with all of our belongings and drove across Canada to get to Toronto. And it was just a horrible nightmare. Everything we could have gone wrong went wrong. We got stuck in a freak snowstorm, and our car broke down and everything. So it was this really ironic thing where we were like playing it, leaving town, and we're like, yeah, new beginning. And then we just got kicked in the shins pretty quick and learned that, you know, it's life is definitely what you make it. So that was a really cool thing to see after writing a song like that.
0: Well, we're glad to have you back. Alicia, thank you so much for joining me for Indie Beat.
1: Of course, thank you so, so much for having us. We're such big fans, so we're really excited to be here today. Thank you, May.

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band with In a Daydream, the Artemis II Reimagined. You might know the original, and if you've never heard it, well, welcome to one of my favorites. I know in Chicago they were pretty big, and other places not so much, but a nice, lush, cinematic depth that makes this whole song feel like a brand new discovery. And maybe it is a brand new discovery for you, but I loved this song growing up in the 90s, and so I had to play that. Pete Yorn started next week, 1044, before Freddie Jones Band with All the Beauty. He's always been a master of that bittersweet, that open road feeling, and this one just shimmers. And now, more great new music on Next.

listening to next. If you like indie rock with a side of storytelling and some heart, enjoy. I'm sure you enjoyed this one by Blank Slate Mountain Charlie. And the Beaches Should Have Known Better. Just pure high octane attitude, massive hook, and that signature Beaches grit. Chris Bro, Happy Boy. Are you ready for more great new music on next? Excellent. Let's find you that next new favorite song.

0: even after 60 years, the Stones can still sound more dangerous than bands half their age. Rolling Stones, Rough and Twisted on next, a jagged, bluesy burner. Social D with a cover of Wicked Games. It's Like That by the Black Crowes. The Robinson Brothers are back, and they haven't lost a single ounce of that dirty, soulful rock and roll swagger. Chris Burrow, Happy Boy. Michigander with Freaking Out. It's got a little bit of that Modest Mouse feeling to it, and that is excellent. I'm feeling live. This could be a massive sing-along. Need to take a break here on Next. We'll be back as we try to find you a Next new favorite song.
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0: Hey, welcome back to half number two of week 1044 of Next. 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I talk about music, but also new music, because that's what I love, finding you a next new favorite song. 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Sign up. It's free. Or if you want to buy me a beer, you can do that too. I would appreciate that. Chris Burrow, Thirsty Boy. And now, more great new music on Next.

You're listening to Next. It's week 1044. I'm your host, Chris Burrow. That is S.G. Goodman with a cover of Pepper. Our Kells gave us two hearts. They really do the get on your feet anthem quite like no one else. If you're driving along, or maybe even if you're in your kitchen, you're going to feel like you're in the front row of a summer festival. Father John Misty with the payoff. Cynical wit and gorgeous sweeping arrangements. It's just a lush theatrical piece. And American Football with Wake Her Up featuring Wisp. Midwest emo meets new school shoegaze. And this one is a swirling, beautiful soundscape. And now we have time for two more songs on Next.

Closing out the set with a legendary vibe, Mike D is bringing that effortless, cool kid energy. It's called Switch Up by Mike D. His first musical offering since the Beastie Boys' final album in 2011 and the passing of Adam. He's also collaborating with his sons, Davis and Skylar, which is pretty cool. And Bullseye gave us Dangers of the Heart, sharp, tight piece of power pop. Well, that's it. The final notes of week 1044. I hope we managed to make your ears smile today. If you found something that you like, go support the artist, share the noise, stay curious. I'll catch you right back here next week. Turn it up, have a brilliant weekend, and remember, if you love someone, hug them right now.

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1: Fam, I'm Mark O'Connor. I've got a whole hour of great programming lined up for you. Nice, catchy pop rock songs. Things that will make your day a little brighter, I think, all in all. Let's get things started with a track from Daniel Romano. He's a very prolific Canadian singer-songwriter. Kind of does a punk thing as Ancient Shapes and more conventional kinds of songs under his own name. We're going to hear something from Daniel called Bored Enough to Love here on Ear Candy.

Ooh, what a feeling. That is Heather Nova. Yes, Heather Nova with a track from her record Siren, issued way, way, way back when. I would say about Heather that you should know that she's got a Canadian citizenship. So one of my favorite all-time artists, very long discography. She has quite a career mostly in Europe. I don't know why it turned out that Europe cottoned on to her more than us Canucks or Americans, but that seems to be how it's worked out. And her mother was born and raised in Nova Scotia, and then met Heather's father, who was a Bermudian, and they ended up raising their kids, which included Heather and reggae artist Mishka, on a boat. Yeah, they were kind of a nomadic family, out on a boat and with not a whole lot to do, so the radio became super important. That was the one thing they had on the boat where they could get reception, and so music took on an outsized role in their inner lives and their outer lives. It just became a very integral part of their daily family life. And I find that pretty cool. And before that song, which was, again, What a Feeling, we heard So Far From Heaven by Grant Hart. Grant Hart is best known as one of the singer-songwriters. I think he was the drummer as well in Minneapolis band Husker Du. I don't really know much about Husker Du because I was never much of a Husker Du fan, I guess. But that's where his claim to fame lies. But he released a bunch of solo records after that band called it quits. And that track, So Far From Heaven, is one of them. And what was I going to tell you about that particular song? I think it's that the whole record, that particular record, I'm going to have to get you the name of the record, was based on Dante's Inferno. I mean, the record's called The Argument. Yeah, based on Dante's Inferno. I mean, what rock star goes and makes a concept record based on Dante's Inferno? Apparently Grant Hart. And we started things off with Daniel Romano, who I love the fact that he is so prolific. I despise how modern-day artists take 5 years to write a record. It's like, seriously, you don't know how to write 10 good songs in the span of 5 years? You know, like,

Have you heard of a group called The Beatles? Every 6 months, great music. Anyway, Daniel Romano, Canadian artist, and Bored Enough to Love was the track we heard from a record called Nerveless. And like I say, he releases music at a frenetic pace, and it's really good stuff. Like, you know, he writes a song, he does it not too precious about it. He might end up doing it kind of in a punk version as Ancient Shapes, and he might take the same song and do it in a more Bob Dylan-ish style. The songs take on various lives with Daniel Romano. So up next, we're going to hear a track from Buck 65. He's a total original. He's at least, minimum, three times better than 50 Cent. And we're going to hear a track called The Rebel from his record, The Situation. And then from another Nova Scotia rapper, well, I call them hip-hop rappers because the music is very pop to me, very catchy stuff. We're going to hear Your Friend's Brother, all about, hey, you remember way back when, sort of that nostalgic trip, you know, when we were kids and we were hanging out at the arcade? Remember that guy? Yeah, your friend. Yeah, his brother. Remember that? A whole song about that. So let's get started. The Rebel, Buck 65, here on Ear Candy, and go from there.

Hey, all you music lovers, that was The Jeweler's Hands from Arctic Monkeys. Yes, the Arctic Monkeys. It was in the news not too long ago that there is a piece of Canada in Australia. We are connected. I've always felt a connection to Australia, but now it's literally part of Canada has been found in Australia. I don't know if they're ever going to give it back or not. And we broadcast a show here at the UMB St. John campus. And if you are in St. John, one of the big tourist attractions, and one of the really cool things about the city is our reversing falls. And you might think it's not really a reversing falls, but they used to have a jet boat ride. And if you went out there, you'd find out that it was actually a falls. So you really don't appreciate it unless you're actually in the water. It looks more like reversing rapids and really reversing rapids super fast. But anyway, apparently part of the rock there on the far side by the pulp and paper plant is connected to rocks from South America. If you go down there, there's a whole plaque and it explains the whole geology of it. So the Earth's crust has moved around quite a bit. And because of that, and how cool it is when people call me crusty from now on, I'm going to take it as a compliment. I'm not going to get offended. They say, Mark, you're crusty. It's like, yeah, just like the clown on The Simpsons. And yes, anyway, that was the Arctic Monkeys, The Jeweler's Hands, from a record called Humbug. Ah, Humbug. And before that, we heard Your Friend's Brother. That is Word Burglar off a record called Third Burglar. And we heard The Rebel from Buck 65 off a record called The Situation, which was a kind of a concept record he constructed around the year 1957. So I don't know if The Rebel was James Dean. I'm guessing that's probably what the inspiration was. Wasn't James Dean around 1957? Didn't he sort of start his ascent to fame and immortal Hollywooddom back then? I think so. Anyway, the show is Ear Candy. We do this pop rock stuff, and we're just going to keep the tunes rolling. I'm going to give a little bit of a throwback here, and we're going to play some songs from when punk was new, or actually New Wave was actually New Wave, not old, ancient wave. I'm going to hear a track from Joe Jackson, and I think Joe Jackson. I'm going to have to double check here. And something from Elvis Costello. Actually, we're going to hear something from Dire Straits and Elvis Costello. That'll have to be sort of my new wave stuff. I don't know if Dire Straits was really a new wave band. No, they definitely weren't, but they came out at that time, right? So they kind of get lumped in. It's a new act when new wave was breaking, so you just kind of get lumped in. You put in that bin in that box, and that's just the way it is. So we're going to hear I Don't Want to Go to Chelsea from Elvis Costello and the Attractions. Yes, that's what we're going to hear here on Ear Candy. Stay tuned.

0: fly.
1: Indeed it does. Time flies. That's Joel Plaskett off of Scrappy Happiness, one of my favorite Joel Plaskett records. Fellow from Dartmouth. I was going to say Halifax, right? He doesn't like that. The greater Halifax area. From Dartmouth, across the harbor from Halifax. And before that, we heard Down to the Waterline. That's Dire Straits. I believe that's from their debut record called Dire Straits. And I Don't Want to Go to Chelsea, Elvis Costello, which might be off like the greatest hits record. I think it was a UK single way back in the mists of time. And I always liked that song. I thought it was catchy. I'm not sure why it didn't become a hit in North America. It didn't. But at the time, I was enrolled in university, and I was taking a business philosophy class. And the professor was a very spirited, well-dispositioned fellow, but he had a love of classical music. And he was making a point, and he was talking about Beethoven's Ode to Joy. And it was clear that this piece of music meant a lot to him. Anyway, he's making an illustrative point in his philosophy class and using that piece of music as an example. And I had to write an essay, and I basically mimicked what he had said, only I substituted in Elvis Costello, I Don't Want to Go to Chelsea. And it was pretty clear what I had done, and that essentially I was having a bit of fun, making fun. And so I got a C, which I fully deserve for just poor treatment of a very nice professor. And the next essay, I got back on the straight and narrow, and he gave me a better mark than that. But C's get degrees too. Not that there's anything wrong with that. If that's your level and that's what you're doing, it's cool. Anyway, let's keep the show going. It's like time does fly. I think we might be able to squeeze in three more songs. I hope so. We'll see. If I get a chance to come back on and say bye, I will. And if I don't, we'll do it all again next week, right? We're going to hear something from Grantley Phillips. He was the featured town singer. I don't think that's quite the character description in Gilmore Girls. So I've never watched that particular television show, but if you're a fan of Gilmore Girls, you'll know who Grantley Phillips is. It's that guy. And he had a record quite a while ago, a decade ago maybe, called Little Moon, Little Moon, and a song called Blind Tom, which I think he actually lifts the melodic stuff from a classical piece of music. Now, I'm not as well versed in classical music as maybe I should be, so I can't tell you which piece it is, but I do know that he took some non-copyrighted classical music and built a kind of a piece of pop music out of it. So this is Grantley Phillips here on Ear Candy. Enjoy this one, Blind Tom.

Now that's Kaz McCombs with the finely wrought County Line. Before that, we heard Blind Tom from Grantley Phillips. The show is Ear Candy. I'm Mark O'Connor. Got time to squeeze in one more. Something from First Aid Kit off of their record Ruins. We're going to hear a bit of Distant Star, as much as we've got time for. You come back next week, and I'll entertain you all over again, okay? Just promise. Here we go.

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Greetings, people of the universe, and welcome to Radio Free Albemuth. I am your man in Babylon, Mr. James Merriweather, and you were just listening to the Greenwood Rhythm Coalition doing the track Cubano Dub. That was released back in 2009 as the B-side to the GRC Bilables 45 Volume 1. And, I don't really have a theme too much for this broadcast, just, kind of beats. Just beats, I guess, is kind of a thing that's gonna cohere everything together. And I don't have a lot to say about much of this, other than it's just good grooves and good beats, and I hope you're having a great day wherever it is you are. So, without further ado, here is a track from Nicodemus. This is off the album Moon People, which is from 2012, and the track is called Los Tarantos.

Alrighty, that tasty little cut wrapping up that batch of tunes was from the Bolivian singer Luz Mia Carpio. That song is called Chua Yaku Kau Sapuni, and it was being remixed there by the Ecuadorian producer Nicola Cruz. That one comes off the 2015 album Luz Mia Carpio Meets ZZK. Before that, we had a cut from the Argentinian-based group Tremor. That one is off a recent release called Takui, and the song there is Chala and Brasa. Chala y Brasa. Before that, we had a cut from the Argentinian-based producer Uji. That one is called Oropo, and it comes off the 2022 album Time Being. Even before that, also from Buenos Aires, we had Chancha Via Circuito doing the cut La Rosa China, which is off the 2022 album La Estrella. And even before that, we had the Brazilian artist Passaro with the track Canoa Intergalactica, which comes off their, also from 2022, their album Antes de Existir o Mundo. And we're going to keep the tunes going. We're going to get a little bit more rocking here. This is a cut from Gitkin. It comes off their 2018 album Five Star Motel. And this track is called Grand Street Feast.

0: Ted.
1: That tired man you were just listening to, well, his name was Gaspar Nale, and he was playing you a song called Musaman Yose Osaka, which comes off his 2018 album, Zuna Malawi. Before that, we had a cut from Gaudi and Mad Professor called The Future Sound of Theremin, which comes off the 2020 album, 100 Years of Theremin, The Dub Chapter. Even before that, we had a cut from The Olympians off their self-titled album from 2016, if my handwriting can be trusted. And that track is called The Sirens of Jupiter. Even before that, from 2019, we had a cut by Combo Lulo, and it's called The Sieve and the Sand. The Sieve and the Sand, the extended mix. And even before that, we had a cut from Campos called Vino Verde, which is off the 2022 album, The Eighth Door. And that's going to bring it to the end of this broadcast of Radio Free Albemuth. I gave you all some longer sections of music so you could kick back and enjoy the tunes and not have me yammering in your ear. And in the spirit of that, I'm going to send you out with a long cut from an artist that I respect greatly and who has recently had some health issues. So I hope you're feeling better, Mr. Jello Biafra. Here's a cut of you off your album. Here's a cut of you and your New Orleans Ranch and Soul Band off of your album, A Walk on Jindal Splinters, and you, Mr. Biafra, you are doing a cover of Dr. John's classic song, A Walk on Gilded Splinters. So anyways, I hope you, Mr. Biafra, are feeling better. And I hope that the rest of the citizens of Babylon and the Seven Spheres and beyond, I hope you're all doing well and being excellent to each other. Have a great week, and I will catch you next time.

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0: Oh, that tastes good, no?
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